Hi, this is Bill Green. The program is Rock and Roll Retrospective, and I play everything oldies, from the unknown to the unforgettable. That was definitely an unknown you just heard. It's the flip side of the hit Over the Rainbow by The Dimensions. The song title is Nursery Rhyme Rock, and that pretty much describes today's playlist. I'm spotlighting records that were based on kids' poems, literature, movies, and rhymes. You know, like Mary Had a Little Lamb, Humpty Dumpty Sat on a Wall, Hey Diddle Diddle, The Cat and the Fiddle. And don't you know, in 1964, the Searchers referenced all of them in their hit song, Ain't That Just Like Me.

0: Inspired by an 1810 William Blake poem, Liar, Liar, Pants on Fire. The Castaways from 1965 here on Rock and Roll Retrospective. Today's program features all kids stuff. And up now, a 1960 song that combined nursery rhymes with a lullaby. And you probably didn't know that the song Cradle of Love by Johnny Preston had a connection to a then-famous country and western artist. Here's Johnny Preston.
1: Webb Pierce bought the song, and, you know, he got writer's royalties on it, even though his name wasn't on the actual record.

0: Johnny and the Hurricanes with their 1960 instrumental Beat Nick Fly. The melody came from an 1840s black minstrel song, Blue Tail Fly, and included the phrase, Jimmy crack corn and I don't care. This is Bill Green on The Retrospective, where today I'm shining the spotlight on songs that relate to children's rhymes, poems, and movies. My next selection is based on an early 1800s English poem coupled with a melody by Mozart. You know it as a number one hit from 1958, Little Star by The Elegants. And here now is the group's lead singer, Vito Pacone, with the story on how this song came to be.
1: Well, actually, the beginning of Little Star, the way it happened was we were rehearsing, trying to find some new ideas, and coming along around midnight, we really started getting tired. We started getting silly and giddy, and we started doing screwing around with some nursery rhymes. And before you knew it, we were doing Mary Had a Little Lamb and Humpty Dumpty. And when we did Little Star, all of a sudden we had something a little interesting, and we realized we did. We said, let's go home tonight. Tomorrow we'll sit down, we'll write something, and we'll come back to rehearsal and see what we can do. And that's what we did. I wasn't really looking for any longevity with it. We were looking to have a good time. We were looking to have it played on the radio so that we can be, big shots in the neighborhood. It wasn't even about money at that time. We were just having such a great time and traveling around at 16, 17 years old. It was so phenomenal.
2: Well,

Now that's really clever. The Elegants with an answer record to Little Star that was based on a nursery rhyme. Little Boy Blue dates back to 1744. The song with the same title was released in 1960. Time now on the Retro Show to hear a girl group hit out of 1963. There's some speculation as to the true meaning of the phrase Sally Go Round the Roses, but I have it on good authority that the Jaynettes borrowed it from a jump rope saying.

But that Bo Diddley beat can be traced back to Hambone, an early 50s record, and also to a phrase, shaving a haircut, two bits, which emerged around the start of the 20th century. It's Kid Stuff today on Rock and Roll Retrospective. I'm Bill Green, and let's hear a song with a title that's been used to start countless children's stories. Here are Rochelle and the Candles.

0: It wasn't called Bo Diddley at first. It was called Uncle John. And the lyrics was a little bit rough. And back in the 50s, no.
1: That was Bo Diddley with some insight on his signature song named after him.

Once upon a time, we've all heard that phrase once or twice, haven't we? Bill Green here, and today on Rock and Roll Retrospective, I'm spotlighting all things kids. And what could be more childlike than Mary Had a Little Lamb? From 1959, it's Chubby Checker's first hit. Time to hit the classroom.

stroller down to the kindergarten and check what the little cats can do. You ready, Ricky?

A forgotten top 40, James Darren from 1962 and Mary's Little Lamb. The following year, Brenda Lee waxed a tune with a title and melody borrowed directly from a British nursery rhyme, London Bridge is Falling Down. And talk about an oldie, that dates back to the 1660s.

Nursery rhymes, children's poems, books, and movies, all the song selections here on the retrospective today have a connection to the kids. Back in the 1960s, the Shangri-Las, a New York City-based girl group, were putting out records that featured lots of teenage angst. And one of them, "I Can Never Go Home Anymore," included a line from a children's song. The line, "Hush, little baby, don't you cry."

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Now my mom is a good mom, and she loves me with all her heart. But she said I was too young to be in love, and the boy and I would have to part. And no matter how I ranted and raved, I screamed, I pleaded, I cried. She told me it was not really love, but only my girlish pride.

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I was sure I was right. And you know something funny? I forgot that boy right away.

Movie music that became a favorite with kids. Ding Dong, The Witch is Dead, from the 1939 flick Wizard of Oz. The group Fifth Estate resurrected the song in 1967. Another tune from Tinseltown was Swinging on a Star from the Bing Crosby movie Going My Way. Big D'Urin, with the help from Little Eva, recorded and released their version in 1963.

0: Today on Rock and Roll Retrospective, the theme is kid stuff, where all the songs have a connection to children, whether it's movies, poems, literature, or nursery rhymes. Rufus Thomas borrowed from an 18th century nursery rhyme for his 1963 smash, Walkin' the Dog. And before I play it for you, let's hear Rufus talking about his career.
1: I guess I must have wanted to be a performer so bad. Seemingly, my life centered around that. Since I was a kid, I always wanted to be a tap dancer. I just practiced all the time. See, we didn't have no dancing school for blacks.

A Mother Goose nursery rhyme. That was the inspiration for Patty Cake, a 1964 recording by the Chicago-based Artistics. Neil Sedaka was inspired by an 1865 Lewis Carroll children's novel. His Alice in Wonderland went top 20 in 1963. And here he is now on Rock and Roll Retrospective.

Bobby Vinton closing out our nursery rhyme rock feature today on Rock and Roll Retrospective. You know, I didn't know until I did some research that the phrase roses are red, violets are blue dates back to an English nursery rhyme from 1784. Well, it's not 1784 anymore, but it is time for me to blast on out of here because I am completely out of time. I hope you've enjoyed the show. I hope you'll join me again when I return with another edition of Rock and Roll Retrospective. But right before I take off, let me leave you with that monumental musical truth. And that is, in order to achieve rock and roll enlightenment, you must worship at the altar of rhythm and blues. Because R&B is the heart and soul of rock and roll. Stay tuned, I'll be back soon.

0: you. Before we leave tonight, we'd like to say a special thanks. We don't have much time to thank everybody, and especially to our friends in the music business and to our wonderful friends here and all of you out there for your great loyalty. This is not goodbye. It's just good night, and we'll see you soon. Thank you.
1: The Kawatha Time Machine remembers.
2: French? Kids asleep yet?
3: Not yet, sir. They're in Buffy's room playing. Sissy's in bed reading.
2: Good. Night.
4: Well, you're home early, Uncle Bill.
2: Well, I want to say goodnight to my kids and make sure you aren't angry with me about, you know what.
5: It's all right if you get angry, because you get angry with love.
6: And if you don't want to talk about where babies come from, you don't have to.
2: Well, Jody, I didn't want to talk about it because I didn't think I knew how. But now I do, and I can tell you about where babies come from if you want to know.
5: A true story this time?
6: Not storks or cabbages.
2: Nope, true.
6: We'd like to hear the true story.
5: From you, Uncle Bill.
2: You still remember your mother and father, don't you? And you remember how much they loved each other and how much they loved you? Well, when they were married, they loved each other so much that love just filled up their whole lives. So, out of this love that they had for each other, three babies were born. And Sissy, and then you two. And you became a family, see? So that's how babies are born. The answer to your question is just one word. It's easy. It's love, see?
5: Well, what do you know about that?
6: That's the goodest answer of all.
2: Okay.
6: Okay.
5: Okay.
6: Okay.
2: Okay. Over to your room, Jody.
6: Good night, you guys.
4: Good night. Good night.
2: And you hop into bed, miss.
5: Good night, Uncle Bill.
3: Oh, just one more thing, sir.
2: Yeah.
3: How do we account for rabbits?
2: What rabbits?
3: Well, this little boy in the park, Sir Jody's friend, well, he's been raising rabbits, and Fred, they've been increasing. In fact, a veritable population explosion. Would that too be love, sir?
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0: It seems like only yesterday. 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
1: 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His name is Rod. He wants to play in our backyard. 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Can he, Daddy? 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
0: 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His name is Lee. He wants to carry my books for me. Can he, Daddy? 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

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There's a boy outside. His name is Tom. 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Before I knew it, time had flown, and how my little girl had grown. Now it was Father. There's a boy outside. His name is Eddie. He wants to know if we can go steady. Can we, Father? Yes, Father? Oh, can we borrow the car, Pop? Yes, it seems like only yesterday I heard my lovely daughter say, Dad, there's a boy outside. His name is Jim. He asked me if I'd marry him. I said, yes, Dad. Got something in your eye, Dad? I love him, Dad.

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And oh yes, there's another man in my little girl's life. Hi, Dad. There's a boy outside. His name is Tim. I told him Grandpa was going to babysit with him. Thanks, Dad. Bless you, Dad. Good night, Dad.

0: Hollywood.
1: Well, thanks for tuning in to Dan Sweeney's One Hit Wonders. This week, we're featuring celebrity One Hit Wonders from 1955 through 1985. A One Hit Wonder is a combination of artist and song. It scores big in the Billboard Top 40, but never repeats the achievement again. And just coming off a number 6 charting hit in February of 1966, The Men in My Little Girl's Life. That's Mike Douglas, a big band era singer, entertainer, TV talk show host with The Mike Douglas Show, and actor. He had a couple of big band hits in the 40s, but only one top 40 hit after 1955. Mike died in 2006 at the age of 86. Moving forward with more celebrity one-hit wonders with a number one smash international hit in June of 1958, Purple People Eater. That's Sheb Woolley, an actor and singer from Erick, Oklahoma. Sheb charted several country hits in the 60s. He was also in the film High Noon and the outlaw Josie Wales and the TV series Rawhide. Woolley's also credited as the voice actor who produced the Wilhelm Scream sound effect, which has been used in over 300 films, including the Indiana Jones sequels, most of the Star Wars films. In 1968, he received the Country Music Association's Comedian of the Year Award. He also received the 1992 Songwriter of the Year, 2 Golden Boot Awards, and he won the Western Heritage Award for 9 consecutive years in recognition for his film and television work in Westerns. Sheb passed away in 2003. Well, here's the Wilhelm Scream sound effect that Sheb Woolley made so famous.

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1: Eyes who?
0: Eyes your next door neighbor. Out of this courtroom.
2: Judge, your honorship high, sir. Did I hear you say order in the court?
0: Yes, I said order.
2: Well, I'll take two cans of beer, please.

0: Pigmeat, sir. Don't you remember me?
1: No, who are you, boy?
0: Well, I'm the fella that introduced you to your wife.
1: To my wife?
0: Yeah.
1: Life, you son of a gun, you.

0: Now, everybody know I am the judge.
1: The number 19 charting hit in July of 1968, Here Comes the Judge, Dewey Pigmeat Markham, an entertainer from Durham, North Carolina. Though best known as a comedian, Markham was also a singer, dancer, and actor. His nickname came from a stage routine in which he declared himself to be Sweet Papa Pigmy. He originated the truckin' dance, which became nationally popular at the start of the 1930s. Starting in the 1950s, Pigmy began appearing on TV, making multiple appearances on The Ed Sullivan Show. Now, thanks to his Here Come the Judge routine, which originally was accompanied by music with a funky beat, Pigmy Markham is regarded as a forerunner of rap. He passed away in 1981 at the age of 77. Moving forward with more celebrity one-hit wonders between the years 1955 and 1985. This one came in at number 20, Long Lonesome Highway. Michael Parks, a singer and actor from Corona, California. Parks was the star of several TV appearances and movies, most famous for his TV series. Then came Bronson, from 1969 to 70. He also played two roles in the Kill Bill film series. Parks died in 2017 at the age of 77. Well, here's a clip from Then Came Bronson, a freewheeling motorcyclist roaming the roads. And here he's stuck at a stoplight with a suburban wannabe dad.
2: Taking a trip?
3: What's that?
2: Taking a trip.
3: Yeah.
2: Where to?
3: Oh, I don't know. Wherever I end up, I guess.
2: Well, I wish I was you.
3: Really? Well, hang in there.

0: ought to be, 'cause I'm easy.
1: August of 1976, coming in at number 17, I'm Easy, Keith Carradine. Well, I'm Easy is an Academy Award winning song written and performed by Keith. For the 1975 movie Nashville, Carradine, a TV movie and stage actor, recorded a slightly faster version that became a popular music hit back in 76. In 2012, Carradine lent his voice to the video game Hitman Absolution, voicing Blake Dexter. Make sure you like and follow Dan Sweeney's One Hit Wonders page on Facebook. Lots of One Hit Wonder trivia, comments, and you can make requests, too. Big thanks for liking the page. Coming in at number 5 in July of 1979, Making It, David Naughton. An actor and singer known for his starring role in the 1981 horror film An American Werewolf in London and the 1980 Disney comedy Midnight Madness, as well as for a long-running Be a Pepper ad campaign for Dr. Pepper. He also starred in the short-lived sitcom Making It and sang its theme song, Making It, giving him a top 5 hit in the Billboard charts. Well, here's his famous Dr. Pepper ad that ran for over 10 years in the 1970s.
2: Dr. Pepper, don't you know? It's the original taste that I love so. And the taste is making peppers everywhere I go. There's greeting peppers, eating peppers, choir peppers, shire peppers.
3: Wouldn't you like to be a pepper too?
2: There's winning peppers, spinning peppers, none peppers, fun peppers.

0: Holding On, squeaking in at number 37 in September of 1982, Tani Kane, a singer and actress from L.A. She's the daughter of actor Doug McClure, the TV star of the 60s TV western The Virginians. During the latter half of the 1980s and through the 90s, McClure starred in more than two dozen sexploitation films. She also played the mother, Ellie Woods, in Legally Blonde back in 2001. Moving forward with more celebrity one-hit wonders between the years 1955 and 1985. This one came in at number 16 in March of 73, Dead Skunk. Loudon Snowden Wainwright III, a songwriter, folk singer, humorist, and actor from Chapel Hill, North Carolina. Dead Skunk was his only top 40 hit despite all of his success as a musician. The song has replaced the traditional Take Me Out to the Ball Game as the seventh inning stretch song at Georgia Institute of Technology's Russ Chandler Baseball Stadium. Since then, Wainwright has recorded over 20 albums on 11 different labels. Three of his albums have been nominated for Grammy Awards. You might remember him as playing Captain Calvin Spaulding, the singing surgeon, on the TV show MASH. Wainwright released a new studio album, Older Than My Old Man Now, in 2012. Well, here's a clip of the singing surgeon, Loudon Wainwright, on the MASH TV show in 1975.
1: Oh, Spaulding.
2: Colonel?
1: How about writing one of your special songs for MacArthur? Think you can come up with something nice on the old cucaracha there?
2: I've been working on it, sir.
1: Oh.

0: Number two, in January of 1985, All I Need. Jack Wagner, an American actor and singer best known for his role on the soap opera General Hospital, Santa Barbara, The Bold and the Beautiful, and Melrose Place. In 2012, Wagner released his first new music in several years, Will the Rain Fall Down? As a downplayable single on iTunes. Well, moving forward,
1: One Hit Wonders!

Love Letters. Coming in at number 5 in April of 1962, Ketty Lester, a singer and actress from Hope, Arkansas. She established herself as a TV actress in the 70s and 80s, playing the roles of Helen Grant on Days of Our Lives and as Terhune on Little House on the Prairie in 1977. Moving forward with a number 7 charting hit in July of 1962, Johnny Get Angry. That's Joni Summers, a singer and actress from Buffalo, New York. Her career concentrated on jazz, standards, and popular material in show business. Throughout the 60s, Summers appeared on TV as a singer and game show contestant, including Everybody's Talking, Hollywood Squares, and The Match Game, as well as a performer on Dick Clark's Where the Action Is, Hullabaloo, and other variety shows. In the early 70s, Summers withdrew from the show business to focus on family life. Well, here's a clip from her 1963 lifestyle marketing ad for Pepsi. Come alive, it's the Pepsi generation.

0: A number 26 charting hit in August of 1964, You're My World. Cilla Black, an English singer, TV presenter, actress, and author. Even though she was a one-hit wonder in the USA, she had 19 top 40 hits in the British charts between 64 and 71. In 2013, Black celebrated 50 years in show business. British TV network ITV honored the milestone with a show called The One and Only Cilla Black. Black died at the age of 72 in 2015 after a fatal fall at her home. You can find out where One Hit Wonders are playing all week long by going to onehitwondersds.com and clicking on the stations button. Make One Hit Wonders part of your daily activity. Let's take a look at our number 24 charting hit back in 1972. Gone. Celebrity One Hit Wonder Joey Heatherton, an actress, dancer, and singer from Rockville Center, New York. A sex symbol of the 60s and 70s, she's best known for her many TV appearances and USO tours with Bob Hope. She had a number of run-ins with the law in the 80s after the peak of her career. In 1997, Heatherton appeared nude in an issue of Playboy. Well, here's a clip of Heatherton on her USO tour with Bob Hope in 1966.
1: Joey, I trained my Polaroid on you during your dance, and all I got was a blur. Where'd you learn to wiggle and waggle like that?
2: Watching your golf swing.
1: If I ever swung like that, my caddy would kiss me. But I must say, these kids out here are crazy about you.
2: Well, the feeling's mutual. What I'd like to know is, when am I going to get a chance to meet all these fellas personally?
1: Well, they haven't. They haven't got time, honey. They're in a hurry to get back to the war. I just read the cards. What do I know?
2: Well, I've never seen so many interesting faces. What were they in civilian life?
1: Happy. Why don't we do a little song and dance together?
2: Oh, wonderful, Bob. What kind of dancing do you do?
1: Oh, I do all the latest stuff. Waltz, schottische, foxtrot, turkey trot, all that stuff. Black bottoms.
2: Well, they must be awfully new. I never heard of them
1: before.
2: Well,
1: you just follow the music and we'll take care of it. All right.

moving forward, February 1981, Killin' Time. Susan Anton, an actress and singer. In the mid-70s, Anton developed a following for her Muriel cigar commercials. Anton was married to Dudley Moore in the early 80s. He currently lives in Las Vegas. Well, here's that infamous commercial, Muriel Cigars Office. Susan Anton, back in 1976.

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1: 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We'll keep marching through the history of One Hit Wonders next time. Until then, you have a great week.
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8: This is a story from a number of years ago, and people have often asked me where the ideas for these stories come from. And mostly these days, they come from the characters. But in the early days, the stories were brushed with the brush of fact. Sometimes I, as many young writers do, use the stuff of my own life for the stories. And I'm going to tell you a story from the early days now, an old favorite of mine. And there is a section of this, a contained section, which has a beginning, middle, and an end within the structure of the story, which is God's truth, which came right from my life. Your job as you're enjoying the fiction of the story is to see if you can ferret out the fact. So it's a story that goes back a number of years, a story that goes back to when Dave's daughter, Stephanie, was still living at home. Back when she was still in high school and Sam, her brother, he would have been in elementary school, I guess. Begins the summer that Margot, Dave's niece Margot, his sister Annie's little girl, that Margot, it starts the summer that Margot came to visit Dave and Morley. At Christmas, the previous Christmas, Annie had written that she was going to France for the summer. Annie played in a Gaelic music group, and Morley said, well, why don't we take Margot and give Annie some time off? Annie wrote back the next day, are you sure? Dave wasn't sure. Dave was feeling overwhelmed. We already have one little girl that I don't understand, he said to Morley. Margot nevertheless arrived July 1st, flew in from Halifax by herself. You wouldn't let me fly to Halifax alone, said Stephanie, as she and Dave drove to the airport to pick Margot up. Margot, who was 10 that summer, arrived all sullen and grumpy. She wanted to come to Paris, said Annie to Morley on the phone. I'm sorry, will you guys be all right? Well, we'll be fine, said Morley, not knowing that at that very moment, Dave was standing by a luggage carousel at the airport, trying to coax his niece to tell him the color of her suitcase. Is it that one, he said? I don't know, said Margot. How about that one, said Dave? I told you, I don't know. Eventually, they made it back to the car with her suitcase, where Stephanie was waiting. Stephanie was pretty grumpy herself. Stephanie had refused to go into the airport. It was lying in the back seat when Margot and Dave returned. She was wearing headphones, her eyes closed, her feet tapping on the passenger door window. She didn't acknowledge their arrival until Dave reached into the back seat and removed her headphones. Hey, she said. 10-year-old Margot watching all this go down very carefully. Stephanie, who was 6 years her senior, was the most interesting thing to have entered Margot's universe for some time. Stephanie was a gateway into the world of teenage femininity. As soon as she saw her, Margot knew she wanted as much time with Stephanie as she could get. She was attentive to everything that Stephanie did, the music she played, the way she used the phone, and what she watched on television. When she learned that Stephanie and Sam were about to leave for 2 weeks at camp, Margot was distraught. What about me, she said. What about Margot? Said Dave that night. Dave was holding out a camping association booklet. They were sending the other two kids away. Why wouldn't they send her too? Morley glanced at the booklet and shrugged. She's your niece, she said. So Dave sat down and began flipping through the brochure. He didn't usually handle jobs like this. He'd only spent one summer at camp himself. He was hired as the arts and crafts director. Before he left for camp, he was seized by a primitive and unfamiliar wilderness spasm. Bought a book on plant identification, which had pencil sketches in the margins of flowers and trees and shrubs. He was enthralled with it. Had the idea that he would spend his free time poking around in the forest, believing that if he applied himself, that by the end of the summer, he could become an accomplished woodsman. Maybe by August, some kid hanging around the hike and trip office would poke his buddy as Dave swung by and say, that's Dave there. The kid would say it with the same reverence. He might say, that's Pierre Radisson. Dave planned to forego the pleasures of the Red Pine Inn where the other counselors went to drink at night and get up in the morning with the sun and go to bed at dark. Born to television, bred to the automobile, he would become Wilderness Dave. As arts and crafts director, Dave had a two-room cabin called the Wigwam. The Wigwam was near the hospital. And he set off from his cabin at rest period on his second day at camp with his plant book in his back pocket. Somewhere between the chapel and the rock where the trail angled up toward the council ring, Dave found himself staring at a shrub with thin, striped leaves. It looked like the first picture in his book. It was an Indian turnip. Now, the way you identify Indian turnip, said the book, was by its white root. Dave reached out and plucked the plant from the ground. To his great astonishment, he was holding something that looked like a white carrot. He still finds it difficult to understand what happened next. Probably it was the word turnip that led him astray. Perhaps he was just excited. Whatever the case, Dave wiped the root on his jeans, brought it up to his mouth, and took a bite. He had already swallowed a mouthful before it occurred to him that this might not have been the smartest thing he had ever done. And that's when things started to happen in the back of his throat. First thing was a mild burning sensation. The second felt more like a small nuclear device had been detonated in the vicinity of his tonsils. As he stood there on the chapel trail, clutching the stump of the Indian turnip, wondering what would happen next, he noticed that his lips had gone numb. In fact, his entire mouth had begun to tingle, and the tingling was crawling down his esophagus towards his stomach. Turnip in hand, Dave headed back to camp. If he was going to lapse into unconsciousness, he wanted to do it where someone might be there to help him. But once back at camp and still vertical, he felt too foolish to turn himself in to the nurse. How could he go to the nurse and tell her he had pulled some unknown thing out of the ground and taken a bite? And so I went back to my cabin and I lay down on my bed. Dave went back to his cabin. Well, that settles that. Well, we're all friends. Or were. He went back to his cabin and lay down on his bed. And it occurred to him that if he slipped into unconsciousness, no one would know why. He got up and he put the turnip on his desk. And then he wrote a note and placed it beside the turnip. The note said, "I ate some of this." He drew an arrow pointing at the turnip. Dave figured if he made it to dinner, he could destroy the note and no one would ever know anything. If he blacked out, on the other hand, someone would eventually find him, read the note, and organize the appropriate treatment. Dave lay down and prepared to die. After an hour of prayer and wild promise to pretty much every god that has ever claimed holiness, it occurred to Dave to have another look at his plant book. In his enthusiasm, Dave had failed to turn to page 2. He turned the page and read the rest of the story. "Indian turnip," he read, "a close relation of the horseradish. When cooked, it is a mild and pleasant vegetable. When eaten raw, it's the hottest plant known in the North Woods. The First Nations used to feed it to early settlers whenever they wanted a giggle. Painful, but not poisonous." And this is where we move back to the world of fiction. That night, Dave got drunk at the... Okay, perhaps not right away. But soon... That night, Dave got drunk at the Red Pine Inn. Next day, he gave the plant book away to the hike and trip director. That night, after the kids were in bed, Dave came downstairs with the camping booklet. "There are camps with rifle ranges," he said. "We're not sending Margot somewhere where they arm the campers." "I knew you could handle this," said Morley. Dave chose a camp that didn't have power boats. "No water skiing," he said to Margot, "no horses either. A small, quiet camp with a lake and sailboats, a summer place." What Margot really wanted, of course, was to go to camp with Stephanie. But Stephanie was going to a teenage camp, and for the first time ever, to a camp with boys. They all left the next Monday morning, a morning that was as chaotic as Christmas. Sam packed comic books and no clothes. Stephanie thumped downstairs with a trunk and a suitcase and a sports bag full of stuff. She wasn't talking to anybody, mad about something, nervous, if truth be told. Dave looked at her across the breakfast table, scowling into her cereal bowl, and his heart went out to the boys into whose life his daughter was about to march. Somewhere, he thought, some poor kid is calmly eating breakfast with no idea what's heading his way. Margot was the last to leave. Dave drove her to the parking lot of a suburban shopping center after lunch. She was wearing blue shorts, a white t-shirt, and a scarf in her hair. Last Dave saw of her, she was on a bus with a lot of other kids, Margot sitting alone at the back of the bus, all the other kids clapping their hands and singing. Margot, she had her hands in her lap and was staring dead ahead. For the first few days the kids were gone, Dave was edgy. "I don't get it," he said. "You're worried about them," said Morley. "Margot's the one I'm worried about," said Dave. In the morning, he'd wake up, say, "Oh, wonder how she's doing." Morley would say, she's doing fine." And pathetically, that would make everything okay, make Dave feel better. But it never lasted. An hour later, he'd be all fretting again. First letter arrived at the beginning of their second week away. "Dear Uncle Dave, this place is torture. Get me out of here. The meals are horrible. I haven't eaten anything for 2 days. They serve old porridge in the morning. My counselor's name is Phyllis. She looks like Igor." I got bit by some weird-looking bug, and my arm is swelling up and turning red. Love and kisses, your niece, Margot. Dave was horrified. She's fine, said Morley. Dave said, she's starving. What if she gets so hungry she goes into the woods and pulls a poisonous plant out of the ground and eats it? Morley, who was already in bed, didn't even pretend to stop reading. Dave, she said, only an idiot would go into the woods and pull up a plant and eat it. No one's that stupid. On Monday, Dave came home at lunch and saw an envelope addressed in Stephanie's handwriting. Dave's heart was filled with the milk of human kindness when he saw it. Kids had been gone 12 days now. He was worried about Margot, but he missed Stephanie. So he carried that envelope over to the kitchen table and sat down and held it up and put it down. And then he got up and walked across the kitchen and opened the fridge, poured himself some juice. He was savoring the moment. Delayed pleasure. Dave was old enough to know that sometimes anticipation is as good as anything gets. And so he sat there for a while anticipating the letter. And then he opened it. There are boys everywhere, it began. Boys, boys, boys, this camp is boy heaven. Mostly they're pretty lame. Except there's this guy, Larry, who was 18 and a lifeguard and a hunk, and last night, Dave stopped reading and stared out the kitchen window. The letter seemed to be heading to a place he didn't want to go. He didn't want to know about last night. Glanced down at the pages on the table in front of him, and then he began to read again from the very beginning, July the 7th, Dear Becky. Becky is Stephanie's best friend. Dave stared at the greeting of that letter as the awful truth came slowly into focus. His daughter had put the letter that she had written to her friend Becky into the envelope she had addressed to her parents. It was 7 pages long. I don't need to read this, thought Dave. This letter was not meant for me. Please, Lord, give me the strength not to read this letter. Lead me not into temptation. Stop me from reading any further. Deliver me from evil. And his eyes flicked down at the page in front of him, and he thought he saw the word tongue. And he looked away quickly. Lord, he said, why are you testing me like this? It has been Dave's experience during a long and confusing life that the best way to get rid of a temptation is to give in to it. And he sat there at the table fidgeting with the letter. And then, without looking at it, he thought of his little girl as sweet as summer. And then, not sure at all that he was doing the right thing, he folded it and put it back in the envelope. And he got up from the table and he carried it across the kitchen the way he might have carried a dead mouse, holding it out away from his body. And he dropped it in the garbage can below the sink. And he never mentioned it again, ever. Not to his wife when she came home that night. Not to his daughter when she came home from camp. And not to his daughter's friend, Becky, when she came visiting at summer's end. Only sure of one thing. If he was doing the right thing, he was doing it for the wrong reason. He was acting out of cowardice, not courage. He fretted all night. He phoned Margot's camp the next morning. A woman answered the phone. Dave said, I'm phoning about my niece. I was wondering how she's doing. She's in Igor's tent. The lady at the other end of the phone said, who? Dave hung up. On Wednesday, he couldn't stand it any longer. I'm going to drive up to see her, he said. Margot's camp was a two-hour drive north. Parked his car in the visitor's parking lot at the camp gate. There were no other cars there. And he started off down the dirt road toward camp. There was a lake beside the road on his left, a forest on his right. It was a beautiful summer afternoon. The sky blue, the clouds white and blowy. Warm wind off the lake. City was so hot, so sticky. But it wasn't hot here. Could hear children playing ahead of him around the bend in the road. He couldn't see them, but he could hear them. And then when he came to the bend, he saw a beach and a group of kids swimming. From where he was, he could see down the length of the lake. Shadows of the clouds on the water. It was beautiful. More beautiful than he'd imagined. And he stood there and he drank it all in. He was about to walk down to the beach when he recognized one of the bathing suits. It was Margot. Margot standing at the dock end of the diving board. Margot laughing and pointing at a kid in the water. Margot running the length of the board and hurling herself into space, grabbing her feet and tucking. Cannonball. Dave stepped off the road so no one would see him. And he stood there among the trees and watched his niece playing. Watched her get out of the lake all legs and arms, tighten herself into a towel, and pick her barefoot way along the same road that he was standing beside. And he felt foolish. Morley was right. Again. Margot was fine. She was better than fine. And that was good enough for Dave. He was fine too. He headed back to the car. His family was growing up. And like always, they were a few steps ahead of him.
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0: We bring you the new comedy show, Our Miss Brooks, starring Shirley Booth.
1: You know, it's a funny thing. I'm always careful about standing in a dress. But no matter how careful I am, I always get a pain in the neck teaching English, too.
0: Our Miss Brooks, have you met her yet? Maybe you think a schoolteacher's life is dull. Well, it is. But there are moments when even Miss Brooks' life can be as romantic and glamorous as a movie star's. It's when she's dreaming. And especially when she's dreaming about Mr. Boynton, the biology teacher. It's a few minutes after 7 in the morning, and the Davis family with whom Miss Brooks lives is still asleep. And so is Miss Brooks.
1: Oh, Mr. Boynton.
2: I love you, Miss Brooks.
1: Kiss me, Mr. Boynton. Oh, Mr. Boynton.
3: Miss Brooks. Oh, Miss Brooks.
1: Kiss
3: you
1: me
3: be late.
1: Again, Mr. Boynton. Nice, Mr. Boynton.
3: Mr. Brooks, you mean, Miss Brooks, you have to go to school?
1: Oh, no, Mr. Boynton, I don't have to go to school for this. This comes naturally.
3: Oh, dear, you don't understand. You slept through your alarm.
1: I what? Oh, no. What time is it, Mrs. Davis?
3: It's all right, dear. It's only 7:15.
1: Oh, 7:15. 7:15? I'm late. I mean, I will be if I don't rush. Will you hand me my slip?
3: Yes, here you are.
1: Oh, I've got to hurry. Today's a very important day at school. The faculty's going to meet the new president of the school board, Osgood Conklin. And this is no day to be late.
3: Well, it certainly isn't. Did you say Osgood Conklin?
1: Yes. Why? Did you ever hear of him?
3: Oh, hear of him? Why, I've known Osgood for years. We were school children together. Just imagine little stony-faced Conklin growing up to be a school board president.
1: Stony-faced Conklin?
3: He always hated to laugh.
1: Oh.
3: I remember the high school dances. He kept requesting only one song.

0: wonderful surprise for breakfast.
1: I'm sorry, Mrs. Davis. I just have time to get my galoshes on.
0: Oh, but
1: on.
0: You can't go without trying my Armenian pancakes. They've been setting for 5 days, so the goat's milk would be good and sour.
1: But, Mrs. Davis, I'm allergic to goats.
0: Now, you just take one teensy-weensy bite off this fork. Don't pay any attention to the smell.
1: Oh, really, Mrs. Davis?
0: There.
2: Isn't that delicious?
0: Oh, Armenians would never go into battle without one.
1: Did they shoot them out of cannons?
0: Ruth, there's water for you. Oh, swallow it, Miss Brooks. It's a crime to throw them away.
1: It's a crime either way.
3: Bonjour, Miss Brooks.
0: Bonjour.
3: Bonjour, Mother. Pancakes in the hole. Caldro.
0: Oh, Ruth, when in Greece, do as the Greeks do. Speak English. Now, look, there's water honking for you.
3: Oh, that worm can honk himself blue in the face for all I care, and he knows
0: it. But he's waiting out front.
3: Then I'm going out back. Au revoir now.
0: Oh, I don't know what to do with that girl.
1: Well, there's always Flip. Look at the time. I'll never make it.
0: Oh, Miss Brooks, aren't you finishing your pancake?
1: Mrs. Davis, it's a question of who's finishing who.
0: But it's nourishing, dear. Just roll it up and take it with you.
1: But I...
0: Oh, dear. Walter came over here all this way for nothing.
1: Oh, no, he didn't. He may be expecting Miss Garbo in bobby socks, but he's getting Miss Brooks in galoshes.
3: Walter, it's awfully nice of you to drive me to school, but would you please be more careful?
4: Oh, don't worry about Bessie, Miss Brooks. She drives herself.
3: Yes, it wouldn't hurt to give her a hint now and then.
4: So Ruth left by the back door, eh? Boy, does that burn me up. After all the trouble I went to get the car, I even missed my breakfast.
3: You did? Well, you're just the one I'm looking for. Have a pancake.
4: A pancake? Oh, I don't know whether I should or not. I feel so unsettled.
3: Oh, these will settle you, Walter. I promise. Tell me, what happened between you and Ruth?
4: She read a book.
3: Oh, that always leads to trouble. Which book?
4: Oh, a book of the great love letters in history or something. Now she says all she believes in is spiritual love.
3: Oh, and you don't?
4: Well, I believe in it, Miss Brooks, but how do you do it?
3: I see what you mean. You see, Walter, it's just that Ruth doesn't appreciate yet that a man is a thing to be treasured.
4: Well, when will she appreciate that?
3: When she gets to be my age.
4: Oh, I couldn't wait that long, Miss Brooks.
3: Now, wait a minute. How old do you think I am?
4: 35.
3: Walter.
4: 40.
3: Walter.
4: 45.
3: Walter, this isn't an auction. I'm not a day old. Walter, look out, that car.
4: I saw it. Say, I've got a great idea.
3: Oh, you mean you've decided to drive on the right side of the street?
4: No, seriously. I'll write her a letter. Something that will break her heart and burn her up. I can knock it off at school today.
3: Walter, what makes you think we're going to get to school today?
4: Say, if I brought the letter over to you tonight after dinner, Miss Brooks, would you look it over for me?
3: Yes, Walter, anything.
4: We'll keep it a secret that you help me. I'll make it spiritual, see?
3: Walter, please, that car.
4: Right up to the very end, and...
3: Walter!
4: And then I'll let her have it. Miss Brooks, oh, Miss Brooks, what are you doing on the floor?
3: I'm not sure, Walter, but while I'm down here, would you like me to check your ignition?
5: Look here, young man, anyone who drives like that shouldn't be allowed on a kiddie car.
4: Me? Listen, what's the idea of having your fender so far out in the road?
5: Young man, if you're trying to imply that I...
3: Please, will somebody please take me up off the floor?
4: Oh, I'm sorry, Miss Brooks, I forgot. Are you all right?
3: I'm just fine, thanks. I love having my foot in my face.
4: Here, I'll help you. Everything okay?
3: Yes, Walter, everything's okay. It's in slightly different order, but okay.
5: Well, young woman, I hope this teaches you what comes of joyriding.
3: Joyriding?
5: Yes.
3: You call what I've been doing joyriding? I'll thank you to control your temper.
5: Temper? Why, this boy...
3: I'm sorry, I haven't any time for further discussion. Goodbye, Walter, and thanks for the ride. If you'll pardon the expression.
4: Oh, don't forget tonight, Miss Brooks.
5: That's one of the most offensive young women I've ever met.
4: Say, do you know who she is?
5: Who?
4: That just happens to be one of the...

0: Well, good afternoon, Miss Brooks.
1: Oh, Miss Weaver, am I that late?
0: Well, not really. It's just that everyone else arrived with the dawn to prepare for the Right Honorable Osgood Coffin.
1: They did?
0: I've never seen the faculty in such a state. Why, I walked by the gymnasium, and there was Miss Hooper polishing her dumbbells.
1: Where's Mr. Darwell?
0: Our principal?
1: Yeah.
0: In there in his office, chewing on his Phi Beta Kappa key. It's really getting him down. He's watered his begonia 3 times.
1: Well, I better get to my room and do something about my condition. My hair's a mess.
0: Why worry, Miss Brooks? A teacher's hair is just the place to put pencils. Oh, good morning, Mr. Boynton.
2: Good morning, Miss Weaver.
1: Oh, Mr. Boynton.
3: Miss Brooks?
0: There are your attendance reports, Mr. Boynton.
1: And here's your mail, Mr. Boynton.
3: Thank you.
1: Isn't it nice? We're in the same box.
3: Well, both of our names begin with B.
1: Mr. Boynton, you have such a quick mind.
3: Well, it is thorough.
1: Yes, terribly. But sometimes I think you tax it too much. You probably need more recreation. You know what I mean.
3: Carrying on my biology experiments is recreation enough.
1: You don't know what I mean.
3: Of course, I used to collect stamps. That was pretty exciting.
1: Oh, my, yes. There's no end of possibility. Have you ever tried your hand at beadwork?
3: So, is that fun?
1: Fun? Why, it makes you tingle all over.
3: You must show me how it's done sometime.
1: And basket weaving can be fun, too.
3: Really?
1: Oh, sure, if we're both inside the same basket.
3: Miss Brooks, if you don't mind my changing the subject, are you busy tonight?
1: This evening? Well, Mr. Boynton, I couldn't be unbusier.
3: I'd like to come over after dinner. That is, if we can be alone.
1: Alone? Oh, we'll be practically isolated, Mr. Boynton.
3: You see, what I had in mind...
4: Mr. Boynton, Miss Brooks, you'd better be getting to your classrooms. Mr. Coughlin's arrived.
1: Oh, has he, Mrs. Darwell?
4: Yes, and frankly, he's not in a very good mood, so I'm particularly anxious to have everything go well. Incidentally, Miss Brooks, your class will be among the first visitors.
1: Oh, I'll be ready for you, Mrs. Darwell.
4: Good. And you know, Miss Brooks, nothing is more important than a first impression.
1: All right, class. Let me have your attention, please. Mr. Conklin, the new school board president, is at South High today. And if he should visit our class, there's no reason to be nervous or self-conscious. We'll just go on in our normal manner, and I'm sure I'll get that salary raise. We'll do fine. Now, to take up where we left off yesterday...
4: Oh, pardon me, Miss Brooks.
1: Oh.
4: Mr. Conklin and I just happened to be passing by,
1: Well, you come right in, Mr. Dowler.
4: This way, Mr. Conklin. Mr. Conklin, this is our Miss Brooks.
5: That's Miss Brooks?
4: Yes.
1: That's Mr. Conklin? Bronson, I mean.
4: Oh, you two have met.
5: Well, you might say we ran into each other this morning.
4: That was Miss Brooks. Well, Mr. Conklin, I have an idea.
5: Yes?
4: Why don't we skip the English and drop in on manual training? They have a splendid collection of hand-decorated doors.
5: No, Mr. Darwell. I'm particularly interested in watching Miss Brooks conduct her class.
4: Oh, well, suppose you go right on with your class, Miss Brooks. We'll just sit at the back of the room and probably learn something, too.
1: Yes. Now, class... I'm going to read these lines, and I want you to tell me whom. I want you to tell me the name of the author. So faithful in love, so counseling in war, pardon me, so dauntless in war, never was there a knight like young Lochinvar. Hands, please. No hands? You've all got them, you know. Just look at the ends of your sleeves. Ah, there's the hand. Winona. You can always depend on Winona. Who wrote those lines, Winona?
6: I don't know, Miss Brooks. I just want to leave the room.
1: Great.
5: Mr. Darwell, I think I've heard all I care to in this class. Let's go on to manual training.
4: Very well, Mr. Conklin. I'll be right with you.
5: Very well, Mr. Darwell.
4: Miss Brooks.
1: Yes, Mr. Darwell. I'll just lower the shades to half-mast and leave quietly.
4: Well, it was an unfortunate beginning, Miss Brooks. But for the rest of the day, why don't you Well, sort of keep in the background.
0: Mr. Darwell, you won't be able to tell me from the wallpaper.

0: Hello, Mr. Boynton.
1: Well, good morning, Miss Brooks. Come right in.
0: I just happened to be passing your bar laboratory, and I just dropped in to see what time you were coming over tonight.
1: Tonight?
0: Yes. You see, one of my students is dropping by so I can look over a letter he's been writing.
1: I'm not sure I can make it at all now, Miss Brooks. I'm worried about Violet.
0: Violet?
1: The white mutated mouse I told you about.
0: But, Mr. Boynton...
1: Steady there, Violet, sweetheart. You know, I don't like the feel of her stomach.
0: Mr. Boynton...
1: It's lumpy.
0: Mr. Boynton, you told me that you wanted to come over tonight, and I...
1: Well, frankly, I don't think I should leave Violet when she's in this condition. You understand, I have to...
0: Yes, I know. You have to sit up with a sick rat.
1: Mouse.
0: Mouse.
1: Violet's delicate, but she's sweet. Of course, she's a little peaked today.
0: Maybe she worries about her lumpy stomach. I would.
1: Well, I don't know what it is. You know... I think I'd better have a look at her cage. Hold her a minute here.
0: Oh, no.
1: No. She'll be all right if you just handle her gently. Here. You dropped Violet.
0: He attacked me.
1: Miss Brooks, get down off that desk.
0: No, I can't. She's there under the table.
1: I'll get her if you just stop screaming.
0: No.
1: And let go of your skirt.
2: And this company is our biology. Why, Miss Brooks, what are you doing up on that desk? And where is Mr. Boynton?
0: He's under the table with Violet, Mr. Darwin.
3: Violet? Well, now I know what goes on in a biology laboratory.
0: But, Mr. Conklin, it's just an experiment.
2: What? Mr. Conklin, I'm sure that I could... Mr. Conklin, I'm sure...
3: Yes, so am I. Very sure. Come, Mr. Darwell, I suggest we come back later, after they get Violet out from under the table.
0: But, Mr. Clink, a plunk...
4: Oh, get it.
5: What? Oh, finally got Violet, Miss Brooks.
6: So I see.
5: Isn't she a beauty?
6: Oh, ravishing.
5: And to think she's mine.
6: Yes, just think. And you know something, Mr. Boynton?
5: What?
6: You make a lovely couple.

0: You're listening to Our Miss Brooks, a new comedy show starring Miss Shirley Booth. Poor Miss Brooks. She got up this morning determined to make a good impression on the new president of the school board, Osgood Conklin. But somehow she hit him the wrong way. Or rather, the car she was driving to school in did. And events from that point on didn't go well. It's after school now, and Miss Brooks is in her room at the Davis home, lying down, entertaining some dark thoughts.
1: I think I'll run away from it all and go to Brooklyn or somewhere. Maybe I could go to Africa and teach the natives. No, the school board president would probably turn out to be a cannibal. Probably have me right at home, have me for dinner the first day. You can see it now. For an appetizer tonight, we'll have Miss Brooks on toast. Even a schoolboy, he was called Stony Face Conklin. Why did he ever have to grow up? Somebody should have prevented it. Parents are so careless.
2: Of course we're old friends, Margaret, but... No, I haven't anything against Miss Brooks, but... Yes, I know she lives with you, but I can't possibly... All right, Margaret, all right. I'll come to dinner tonight. Yes, 6:30. Goodbye, Margaret. Miss Douglas.
3: Yes, Miss Conklin?
2: Send out for a box of aspirin, please.
3: Yes, sir. And Mrs. Denton is on her way in to see you.
2: Mrs. Denton?
3: The president of the Women's Civic League.
2: No, no! Stop her! Tell her I've gone for the day. Tell her I've gone south. Tell her I...
4: Why, Mrs. Denton, what a pleasant surprise.
5: Mr. Conklin, when you were running for president of the school board, I threw my weight, which I must say is considerable, behind you. Now, the least I expect, Mr. Conklin...
4: Naturally, I'm interested in your problem, Mrs. Denton.
5: I'm a veritable tigress when it comes to my boy, Mr. Conklin. A veritable tigress.
4: Oh, yes, yes, I can see that.
5: Mr. Conklin, not over a half hour ago, I heard my Walter tell Ruth Davis over the phone... that he had a date tonight with an older woman, a teacher at South High.
2: Oh, I'm sure you misunderstood, Mrs. Denton. Our students are allergic to teachers.
5: Mr. Conklin, you've never been a mother, I can see that.
2: Mrs. Denton, I'm sure it's just an innocent...
5: Now, just listen to this. This fell out of Walter's notebook when he came home from school. Steel yourself, Mr. Conklin.
2: I'm steel.
5: I can hardly bring myself to read it. At last, I've got what I want. Red hair and what a tough and sturdy little body.
2: What?
5: Would you call that innocence, Mr. Conklin?
1: Oh, no, Mrs. Davis, you shouldn't have had Mr. Conklin to dinner tonight.
6: Oh, now imagine being afraid of Osgood Conklin. He won't bite you.
1: Maybe not, but why does he keep baring his fangs? Besides, I was counting on your going to the movies tonight. Mr. Boynton's coming.
6: Now, I'm not going to listen to another word. You come right in here with me. Osgood, you know Miss Brooks.
2: Oh, yes. Good evening, Miss Brooks.
1: Good evening, Mr. Conklin.
2: It's Conklin, Miss Brooks.
1: I said Conklin, didn't I?
6: Don't just stand there, dear. Sit down. Oh, now, wasn't this a grand idea, Osgood?
2: Fine.
1: Oh, Mother's just full of ideas, and there's nothing you can do about it.
6: Oh, Ruth, that's sweet. Oh, Miss Brooks.
1: Yes?
6: Your elbow, dear.
1: My what?
6: It's in the soup, dear.
1: Oh, well, what's the difference? I've been in the soup all day.
2: Frankly, Miss Brooks, to stay out of the soup, you've got to use your noodle.
6: Why, Osgood, that's very, very funny. Don't you think so, Miss Brooks?
1: What? Oh. Yes. It's the funniest thing I ever heard.
2: What is?
1: We're laughing at your joke, Mr. Conklin. Noodle, soup.
2: Oh, all that. Oh, yes, it's noodle soup. Not bad, was it?
1: Mr. Conklin, I had no idea you were so clever.
7: Did you, Mrs. Davis?
8: No! I just never heard of anything so funny.
7: Oh, Mr. Chocolate, did anyone ever tell you you had a wonderful sense of humor?
2: Brooks, did anyone ever tell you you've got a wonderful sense of humor?
7: Oh, well, you really don't need a sense of humor to appreciate your jokes, Mr. Conklin.
2: Well, I... How do you mean that?
7: I mean they're so witty.
9: Oh, that horrible concoction that's brewing in the kitchen.
6: That's coffee, Ruth.
7: Coffee?
6: Yes. It's strained through grapefruit rind. It contains a little essence of garlic and a dash of Limburger cheese. It's Bulgarian coffee.
9: Well, my heavens... No wonder they're always having trouble in the Balkans.
6: Ruth, dear, suppose you clear the table and then carry the coffee in here.
9: Carry it? Mother, I think it's strong enough to walk in by itself.
6: I'll help you, Ruth. Oh, no, dear. You just sit there. Osgood might like to tell another joke.
2: Tell me, Miss Brooks. Yes. What happens when a teacher allows a student to become infatuated with her and then lead him on?
7: Well, I imagine the student would keep the teacher after school.
2: That's not funny, Miss Brooks. What this teacher's doing is serious.
7: Oh, well, of course. It certainly is. It's terrible. What's she doing?
2: She's having a rendezvous with one of her students at her house tonight.
7: Oh, that's shocking. That's really shocking.
6: Oh, yes, that is.
2: We don't know who she is.
7: Well, I can't imagine any teacher who...
2: But the boy's name is Walter Denton.
7: Well, if you ask me, they both ought to be...
9: Who? Walter Denton? My Walter Denton?
2: Why, what's the matter, Miss Brooks? You look as if you're in pain.
7: Me? Oh, no. Is that the door?
6: Ruth, see who it is.
7: No, I'll go. Oh, I'm closest.
9: Miss Brooks, don't run.
7: Oh, I always run after dinner. It helps my digestion. I'll replant that for you tomorrow, Mrs. Davis.
9: Don't worry about it, dear.
10: Hi, Miss Brooks. Here I am, right on time. And boy, what a letter I've written.
7: Walter, come back here. Come out of the living room.
10: There are a couple of words I'm not so sure of.
7: Walter, you have to leave. You don't understand.
9: Ruth, bring the coffee into the living room.
10: Ruth, why isn't she at the movies?
7: Nobody's at the movies. I tried to tell you, Walter.
10: Well, I can't let Ruth see me here. I'd be ruined.
7: Walter, come out from behind that curtain. Walter!
6: Right in here, Osgood. Oh, who was at the door, dear?
7: The what? Oh, it was the wrong number.
2: The wrong number, Miss Brooks?
7: I mean, the wrong house number, Mr. Conklin.
6: Put the tray on the coffee table, Ruth, and try to look more pleasant, dear.
9: If no one objects, I'm going up to my room and brood. Bonsoir.
2: Something wrong, Miss Brooks?
7: Wrong?
6: Yes, dear, you seem so nervous. You're pulling all the threads out of that tassel.
7: Oh, yeah, so I am. I guess no tassel's safe near me, that's all. They don't make them like they did before the war, do they? I remember some tassels that you could pull on all day.
6: Now come and get your coffee, dear. It'll calm you. You know, the Bulgarians drink it flat on their back.
7: I wish I were flat on my back and in Bulgaria.
6: Osgood, it's stuffy in here, dear. Well, pull back those curtains.
7: No.
6: Open the window.
7: No, not the curtains.
6: Why, please, look, what is wrong?
7: Oh, drafts can be so dangerous. Why don't we go for a walk or a drive or something? Let's get out, shall we?
2: Nonsense, Miss Brooks. I'll just open the window and you'll feel better.
7: But, Mr. Brockley...
2: There we are.
7: Well, where could you... I mean, how could you...
6: Nerves, Osgood.
7: Oh, I'll be all right in a moment.
6: Here, just lay your head back against the couch and I'll get you a pillow. I always keep some here in the window seat just for emergencies. You never know when... Why, hello, Walter. Here you are, Miss Brooks. Walter Denton, come out of my window seat.
2: So that's Walter Denton.
7: Oh, no.
11: Hi, everybody.
6: Walter, what are you doing in there?
11: Well, I came here to see Miss Brooks. I thought we'd be alone.
6: Walter?
2: Well?
7: Now, Mr. Conklin, I know how this must look, but it's really quite easy to explain.
2: Easy, huh?
7: Yes. Walter, you tell them why you came here tonight.
11: Why? It's nobody's business but our own.
7: Walter!
11: But Miss Brooks... We agreed that this was to be our secret.
7: Walter, please, for the last time, explain.
11: Well, if you gotta know, I came over because Miss Brooks said she'd help me with the letter I was writing to Ruth.
6: Well, that was very sweet of Miss Brooks. Don't you think so, Osgood?
2: Extremely. Now let's hear you explain this, Miss Brooks.
7: I don't understand.
2: Just read it, Miss Brooks. It's a page from Walter's diary.
7: Mine? At last, I've got what I want. Red hair, and what a tough and sturdy little body. Walter?
11: I wish everybody would stop saying Walter. This isn't even my writing. Here, look at the other side. That's my biology notes from yesterday. Oh, I remember now. I asked Mr. Boynton to loan me a piece of paper.
6: Mr. Boynton wrote that? Oh, Miss Brooks, don't you get it?
8: Get what?
6: Red hair. It's you Mr. Boynton's writing about.
8: Me?
7: Just, why do you want it? A tough and sturdy little... Well, I am strong.
2: Surely you're not pleased, Miss Brooks.
7: I'm not? Well, I mean, I'm not.
12: Good evening. The front door was open, and I just...
7: Oh, Mr. Boynton. Well,
12: I thought you said that we were going to be alone, Miss Brooks.
2: You too? Mr. Boynton, I'd like to know whether you wrote this or not.
12: Well, let me see it. Yes, I wrote it. It was supposed to go in my diary.
2: Diary?
12: Yes, what's wrong with it anyway? She is strong, and I did work hard to get it.
7: Oh, Mr. Boynton, please, not in front of everybody.
12: It took 23 generations of crossbreeding to get a red-backed mouse like that.
7: Mouse?
2: Mouse? Sure, what did you think I was writing about?
7: Well, I knew it was a mouse, Mr. Boynton. I just didn't know which one.
2: Well, this is amazing, most amazing. I don't quite know what to say.
7: Well, I do. Ever since I got up this morning, all I wanted to do was to make a good impression on you, Mr. Conklin. My knees knock like castanets, but they're not knocking anymore. I'm as steady as a clock. I mean, a rock. You know, the trouble with you, Mr. Conklin, is that you can't forgive a teacher who behaves like a human being. Well, from now on, I'm being human, and if you want my resignation, I'll give it to you gladly. Mrs. Davis, I'd like a drink.
6: Miss Brooks.
7: Of water.
2: Well, Miss Brooks, perhaps it would be better if we discussed this more calmly tomorrow.
6: I'll see you to the door, Osgood. And you too, Walter.
11: But my letter...
6: Come along, Walter, right this way.
7: Well, Mr. Boynton, at last, we're alone.
12: And a good thing, too. I'm pretty anxious to get at it.
7: Oh. So am I. Come on, let's sit over here on the couch. It's so soft and comfortable.
12: You really think so?
7: Of course. I'll just turn off this lamp.
12: But if you turn it off, how will we see?
7: Well, is that necessary?
12: Why, sure. But don't you think it would be more comfortable at the desk?
7: It would?
12: Why, of course.
7: Well, if you say so.
12: Yes, we'll be able to spread the papers on.
7: Papers? What papers?
12: The exam papers on the physiology of the frog.
7: Oh, I see.
12: I thought you'd be interested in helping me correct them. You are interested.
7: Oh, I'm fascinated, Mr. Boynton. After all, when a man and a girl are alone on a couch and the lights are turned down low, what could be better than learning about the physiology of a frog?

0: You've been listening to the new comedy show, Our Miss Brooks, starring Shirley Booth.
1: Poor Miss Brooks. Oh, yes. Still single. Mr. Boynton? Oh, didn't you hear? He married that mouse, Violet. Oh, yes, charming. But I do wish he'd served something besides cheese at her dinner parties.

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1: Let me take a good look at my car here. Believe I'll open the door and get in there and sit down. Well, that door ain't gonna open. I guess when Pierre tried to get in one of these cars, that's when he started calling himself Madman.
2: Well, hello there, Andy. What you doing here?
1: Come over here, Amos. I want you to see my new car.
2: Oh, look at this is yours, huh?
1: Sure is.
2: You must be going in the Soapbox Derby.
1: Wait a minute. This is the latest French automobile. The mechanic with a long arm is sealed under the hood.
2: Again,
1: it's got a leatherette motor with small horses in it, too.
2: I just see the Kingfish leave here. Did he sell you that thing?
1: Well, I give him $100 down payment. He's going to get me some petrol, too.
2: Tell me this. Who stuck that label on the front of it from a bottle of sparkling burgundy?
1: I think the madman done it.
2: This car ain't no good, Andy. Look at that. That Kingfish has done stuck you again. Look at that. You ain't even got no windshield. All you got is the frame there.
1: I thought that glass was awful clean.
2: You better get your money back, son.
1: Yeah, just wait till I get my hands on that Kingfish. And if I ever get to France where they make these cars, there are going to be two madmen over there. I'll tell you that.

0: Well, I sure put one over on Andy with that foreign car business. Now, I better lock up my office here and lay low till tomorrow when I get on the train for Georgia. Then I'll be safe. Hello, Andy. I just leaving.
1: Well, you ain't leaving. Back up. I said back up.
0: Well, I'm backing. You don't have to be so rough about it.
1: I want to have a showdown with you about that automobile you showed me.
0: Oh, by the way, I just had a nice talk with Madman Pierre again. The petrol is on his way over here.
1: Kingfish, I'm going to punch you right in the nose. You took my $100 just so you and your wife could take a trip to Georgia. I want my money back, or I'm going to beat you like you ain't never been beat before.
0: Strike me if you must. Remember, I as an official, a French automobile dealer which comes under the jurisdictionary of the French government. And if you strike me, it will be the Pearl Harbor of 1948.
1: Wait a minute. What's Pearl Harbor got to do with me busting you in the face?
0: Andy, you was forgetting that I was a French car dealer. And in that capacity, I ain't no longer George Stevens the Kingfish. I is a symbol of France.
1: All right, symbol. Put up your dukes.
0: Oh, wait a minute, sir. Remember, my innocent friend, hitting me is just like slugging Joan of Arc. Before you know it, 50 million Frenchmen go swarm all over you.
1: Oh, now, wait a minute.
0: Go ahead, be ignorant. Even though us Frenchmen give you the Statue of Liberty you got in your harbor here, you know what that means, that America and France will be at war if you hit me, and Andy Brown will go down in history as a war mongrel.
1: Wait a minute now, Kingfish. Just hold everything here, will you? Don't try to tell me that a measly $100 is going to start a war.
0: Well, they start them for less than that. Look at history. How do you think the War of 1812 started? Over $18.12.
1: I know.
0: Hey, look at history again. The Franco-American War started over a can of spaghetti. Oh, I'm telling you.
1: Well, listen here. How can I get my money back without starting a war?
0: Well, it's unfair to me, but the only thing to do is to arbitrate.
1: What is that?
0: Well, you got to find a third person that's disinterred. And he holds court and decides who is right.
1: Well, that suits me, because anybody will know that I is right.
0: All right, I'll tell you what. We'll pick out our lawyer, Stonewall. I'll meet you at Stonewall's. You be over there in 30 minutes, and we'll let him be the judge of arbitration.
1: Okay, I'll be there in 30 minutes.
0: All right. Now, Stonewall, Andy gonna be here in your office any minute. Now, I done give you all the facts of the deal so you can arbitrate the thing honestly.
2: Well, now, Kingfish, from what you done told me, I'm afraid that your case won't hold water.
0: Well, will a $5 bill plug up the leak?
2: Oh, not only plug it up, it'll waterproof it at the same time.
0: Yeah. Well, now, here's the $5.
2: Now, thank you. I just put this in my pocket.
0: Yeah.
2: Come in, Andy.
1: Well, hello, Stonewall.
0: Well, I just second walked in myself, Andy. I ain't had time to say hello to Stonewall. Hello, Stonewall.
2: If it ain't the Kingfish. Hi, Kingfish.
0: How you do? Glad to see you. Stonewall, we want you to arbitrate a case between me and Andy.
2: Let me get behind my arbitration desk here.
0: Yeah, get up there. Sit up there high so you do this thing.
2: Okay, now, the court of arbitration is now in session. Hereafter, in the legal terms of the arbitrator, we shall refer to the Kingfish as the Arby, and to you, Andy, as the traitor.
0: Just call him Benedict Arnold. Go ahead.
2: Now, before we begin, I want you to understand that this court is going to be absolutely fair, strictly impartial, and completely unbiased. Now, Kingfish, you talk first because you're going to give the true side of the case.
0: Thank you. Well, Your Honor, Andy here ordered a foreign car from me, and I had the thing shipped all the way from France.
2: Yeah. Keep talking, Kingfish.
0: Well, Your Honor, then when I delivered the car to him in good condition, he gave me a measly $100 down payment, and now he wants his money back and wants to back out the deal.
2: Yeah. Keep talking.
1: Stonewall, here's my side of the case.
2: Quiet, Flabbermouth.
1: Now, wait a minute here. Wait a minute, Stonewall. Don't you want to hear my story?
2: Well, I tell you, Andy. You see, in my career as an arbitrator, I have found that it's too confusing to listen to more than one side.
1: I don't like the way things is going.
2: Well, you can't argue with the scale of justice.
1: Well, I don't care about that. I'm going to win this case even if I got to pay a lawyer $10 to do it.
2: $10? There'll be a slight recess while I rebalance the scale of justice.
0: I'll pay $15 to a good lawyer, if you know what I mean.
2: $15? Can I have 20?
0: Wait a minute, look, the one I'll quit this stuff here and get back to deciding the case fair and honest like you agreed to do for me.
2: Well, after taking all the evidence presented and weighing it on the scale of justice, it looked to me like the scale is tipping in favor of the king's face.
0: There you is, Andy. There's nothing left for you to do but to wait for the petrol to come from France and keep your big mouth shut and go on about your business.
1: Stonewall, you mean to say that the scale say that the kingfish done won?
2: My final verdict is that the kingfish ain't got to give you back the $100 that he cheated you out of.
0: Well, Sapphire, honey, I've been down to the office all day straightening out my business affairs. I'm now ready to get on a train for Georgia. Is you all packed?
3: Oh, yes, George. But I decided on a much cheaper way of going to Georgia.
0: Oh, that's great. We can save money. How's we going?
3: We're going by motor. I bought a car this afternoon, but we can't leave for a few days until the petrol gets here from France.

0: A new year always makes me feel as if there's some big, wonderful surprises ahead.
1: Yeah, we sure had some good surprises last year. For one thing, new Rinso came on the market, and that's mighty good. Buy Lifebuoy right away.
2: Amos and Andy, as heard over NBC stations Tuesday, January the 6th, 1948. The music and the songs were by the Jubilaires, who usually sang a couple of numbers in each show when they went on the half-hour format. Gosden and Carell discontinued the radio series 10 years after this broadcast in 1958. And in 1965, CBS announced that the television series was being withdrawn from circulation. How these two men feel about being canceled after so many years of tremendous popularity can only be guessed at. They still maintain offices in Beverly Hills, but there are no announcement of future shows, and when asked about their plans, they answer that they are still under contract to Columbia Broadcasting System and can make no further comment. The network's legal department refuses to confirm or deny that a contract exists, and the program department simply says that no program is planned for them in the foreseeable future. Gosden and Carell are still the closest of friends, and they play a lot of golf together in Palm Springs. They were both married in 1927. Carell is an avid movie fan, flies his own plane, and they both enjoy fishing. In fact, the only time they ever missed a radio show was once back in the 30s, when they got so engrossed with a big catch, they forgot the time, disappointing more Americans and Canadians than ever voted for a candidate.

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1: A crooner is defined as a male singer who sings slow, romantic songs in a soft, smooth voice. We'll include the ladies in that group as well. Standard Fare, an hour with the crooners, starts now on YorkaWorthaOldies.com.

He makes the company jump when he plays reveille. 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And when he plays, he makes the company jump A to the bar. He's a boogie woogie bugle boy of Company B. Do do do do da da do da da do do. He blows it A to the bar. He can't blow a note if the bass and guitar isn't with him. 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
1: Harold, is the coffee all right?
2: Mm-hmm.
1: You mean it's as bad as yesterday?
2: Mm-hmm.
1: No improvement at all?
2: Mm-hmm.
1: Harold, don't just shake your head. You've got to tell me what's wrong with the coffee.
2: Bad taste.
1: Now what am I going to do? Oh, Mary, hi.
3: Hello, Jane.
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2: 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Do you know that?
1: Mm-hmm.
2: It's not the same kind we've been using, is it?
1: Mm-mm.
2: Don't just shake your head. Explain why the coffee's so good.
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27th, they gave us the things we do for love and all the things we do for love, some of which we care not to admit. 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
2: Havlicek getting it to Bailey Howell. And now, counting off the seconds, four, three. It's a steal by Johnny Egan. They let him score it. And time has run out, and the Boston Celtics have done it again. Another jewel in that crown. 108-106. A 2-point victory by Boston.
1: Time machine.

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1: 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It's going to be amazing.
0: This is the fantastic Kawartha Time Machine. 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
1: Well, you remember when you jumped in the water after me at Coney Island?
2: Yeah, I sure do.
0: Go for the oldies.
1: Well, I'm not really a fish. I'm a man.

0: And now, Time Machine, 1980.
1: It's now estimated that more than 3,000 people have been killed by Sunday's devastating earthquake that ripped through southern Italy. Today, Pope John Paul made the first papal visit to a disaster area since 1943. He stopped at two hospitals and paid a visit to a village where as many as 100 people died when a Roman Catholic church collapsed. Your Holiness, asked the sister of the parish priest, they ask if the quake is all the fault of our church. Placing his white-robed arm around her, John Paul shook his head no several times. In Potenza, another strong tremor caused more damage just 4 hours after the Pope was there.
2: Now, the death toll from Sunday's terrible earthquake is still rising as rescue teams poke into piles of rubble. We have a late report from the scene from Mike McKay.
3: Until Sunday night, the mountain town of Sant'Angelo was the kind of idyllic retreat that holiday guides boast about. Today, it sprawls in an undignified heap. Its peace shattered first by an earthquake, and now by the relief workers' bulldozers.
0: Time Machine.

0: The Kawatha Time Machine remembers.
1: How is a disco record made? The illusion that most of us have is that a large group of talented musicians and singers gathers in a studio to record a song. It doesn't quite work that way. In this session, the bass drum and other percussion have already been recorded. So have the strings, believe it or not, of the New York Philharmonic. That was all done on other occasions. Now, a young musician introduces a guitar, listening on earphones to what's been recorded. Add the piano. This is Peter Brown's record, as composer, musician, and singer. This is for the TK Record Company, one of the biggest disco outfits. $7.5 million in gross disco sales a year. And here's how Peter directed the number called Dance With Me.
2: You got it.
1: He adds a track for the Moog synthesizer. Now watch Betty Wright do her first part. Keep dancing. And the second voice. And the third. Three for one. You gotta keep

and the background vocals. The technique is called multi-track overdubbing. It is not new. What's new is that most all pop records now are made this way.

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0: The Kawatha Time Machine remembers.
1: Pardon me, sir, but what are you looking at? Is that by any chance the picture called The Pink Panther? Who's in it? Oh, it's David Niven. And Peter Sellers. How is he in the picture? Rolls him in the aisle, eh?
2: We must find that woman.
1: Who else? Capucine? Ah, exquisite.
3: Be a moment, my darling. I'll just put on my pajamas.
4: Darling,
3: yeah?
4: Look, I think I put something in my right eye.
3: Let me put
4: No, I mean the left. No, no, this one.
3: You
4: I
3: don't
4: told
3: come
4: you,
3: in the light, darling.
4: But darling, but it hurts.
1: I see Robert Wagner's in it, too. And what is your impression of that new Italian star, Claudia Cardinale?

0: cheers. My name is Diane. I will be serving you.
1: You're aboard the time machine.
0: If anyone had told me a week ago that I would be doing this, I would have thought them insane.

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1: York aboard the time machine.
0: 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He's becoming progressively shy. Did it ever occur to you that he might not be normal?
1: York aboard the oldies.
2: Actually, it's a time machine.
3: York aboard the oldies.

0: Kawatha Time Machine remembers.
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2: All right, let's have it. Whose very important letter did I forget to mail? Whose birthday did I blow?
3: Bing!
4: Olga! The Tivoli!
3: The Nin!
4: Sportabras!
3: Honestly!
4: Isn't it nice?
2: I take it you met this Dr. Dannebrog.
3: Oh, yes. We've been talking for the last hour.
2: Well, you remember I told you about meeting Olga at the convention in Copenhagen.
3: Mm-hmm. Who knew that your scientific colleagues came in such interesting patterns?
2: He did. Tell me, Olga, what are you doing here?
3: I'm in a lecture tour, talking about the modern Danish woman. And when this Professor Warner invited me to Carlsberg University, I said, I'll surprise Bing.
2: Oh, you did indeed. Matter of fact, I think you surprised everyone.
3: Oh, you did.

0: Holly, this is Lyman McGinnis. The mornings will never be the same, but I sure wish all the best to you and Lynn. Now, you spend your pension money wisely, you hear?
1: And now, back to The Last Breakfast, celebrating Wally Crowder's 50 award-winning years on CFRB 1010. Here's Bill Stevenson.
2: And now, our mystery guest from the green room, will you say a few words?
3: Wally, in 1957, Bev Edwards trained me to be the operator on your show. I learned a lot about broadcasting and went on to be a weatherman after that.
2: Did you spend the whole summer there?
3: Yep. And then in the fall, Wes McKnight hired me as a part-time announcer.
2: And I sent you down to see Jack Davidson of Northern Broadcasting. And that was CHEX Peterborough and a bunch of other stations around. And the next thing I know, you're on CHEX in Peterborough.
3: That's right.
2: That's where I started.
3: Yeah. Well, I actually, my first announcing job was at CFRB, doing an afternoon show, and I used to go down to Casa Loma. Keith Rich was there at the time.
2: Oh, yeah, yeah.
3: And we'd go down to Casa Loma on Saturday nights and do the dance band broadcast, and then I went in Sunday mornings and did news and weather and sports and whatever came up. And I'll tell you, it was a heck of a break for a kid still going to school, Wally.
2: Well, I want to tell you, Dave, you've done well since.
3: Thank you.
2: Sees Dave on the National, on the CTV, doing the weather. Sometimes you screw up my golf games, I must tell you.
3: Sometimes I screw up my own golf games,
2: okay.
3: But not with the weather.
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1: Laugh track.
2: Watch what I eat now. I hate that. Traveling is hard when you have to watch your diet because you go out to eat so much. I like going out to eat, you know? I like visiting the restaurants, but I get frustrated at breakfast. That's where I really have a hard time because I'm an orange juice drinker at breakfast time. Okay, I need a normal size glass of juice. I don't know what kind of shortage we have in our country. You know what I'm talking about, right? Yeah, you don't get a glass. I tell the waitress, please, large juice. No, look at me, I supersize my juice. It's a NyQuil cup, of juice. There's your large. My wife ordered a small once. Oh, yeah, oh, they came around with a damp rag. I don't know. Should have got the large juice. I'm not done, lady. I'm not done yet. That's my wife. That's my impression.
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1: Well, an oil rig going down off the coast of Newfoundland, and also in that very same area, a Soviet tug and freighter is in trouble. More on that to the newsroom, and here's Bob.
2: Rescue crews are using the best 6 hours of daylight today, 9 a.m. to 3 p.m. Newfoundland time, to search for bodies of oil rig workers off Newfoundland. It's believed all 84 men aboard the Ocean Ranger, hit by hurricane force winds, are dead. Most of the men were native Newfoundlanders. And we're just in on a Soviet freighter in trouble off Newfoundland. It's gone down. About 15 bodies have been recovered already. 18 men are listed as missing, and four or five survivors have been picked up. A former Lindsay jail guard has admitted in county court he left out some details in a written report after a serious incident at the jail. Right now, plus 134 Fahrenheit at checks.
1: ABBA at 7:38. When all is said and done. Media day, of course, at Lakeview Bowl on Saturday. We realized about $2,500 or thereabouts. $2,500. We would, at this time, like to take our hats off and thank very much the proprietors of Lakeview Bowl for making us feel so comfortable. The bowling shoes were free. And it's amazing, the age of technology where the computer does everything. All you have to do now is pick up a ball, throw it down the alley, and the computer computes your score. It totals it up at the end of each game, tells you who is to bowl, you know, after, in order. You can order pizza with it, too.

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1: You're going over to the States early in the new year, and you're going to top the bill on the Ed Sullivan Coast to Coast show. John, so far, all British pop stars have not made a tremendous impact on the States. How do you think you're going to fare?
2: Well, I can't really say, can I? I mean, is it up to me? No. I mean, I just hope we go all right, you know.
1: Are you going to vary your act at all for the American audience?
2: No, I mean, we haven't really got an act, so we'll just do what we do.
3: Now, tonight, you're going to twice be entertained by them. Right now, and again in the second half of our show. Ladies and gentlemen, the Beatles!

0: Hi, Carol. How are you, honey?
1: Fine, Jerry.
0: Good. Carol, you must be thrilled. You went from comparative obscurity to stardom with one picture.
1: Yes, I really am very fortunate.
0: Yes, you are, and it's a wonderful thing. Ladies and gentlemen, this is a girl who was practically unknown a short time ago. Here's a real success story. Tell me, Carol, was it fun working in Baby Doll?
1: Oh, yes, it was thrilling going on location, but that broken-down southern mansion we lived in was too much. No furniture, no heat, no plumbing, and the roof caving in.
0: You know, when I first came to Hollywood, I rented a house like that in Beverly Hills.
1: Well, why would you want to live in a house like that?
0: It had a pool.
1: Oh. And now, the best song. In Hollywood, the winner is Whatever Will Be, Will Be, from the man who knew too much.

I promised myself I'd be very calm about this, but it's impossible. Thank you very much. Thank you, Jerry.

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David Gates and Bread, one of those groups, one of those singers that told a story oh so well and stopped us in our tracks as we pause to contemplate the message behind songs like this. 1971, and this is it.

There's always been something about James Taylor that he can wrap himself around the song, like, you've got a friend, fire and rain. And with this one, you can see the country road.

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Another song that defined the disco era, one-hit wonder for Andrea True and the Connection, but a big one for her from 1976. 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

0: The Kawatha Time Machine remembers.
1: Anna and Walter are young, single, and in love. They've got good jobs, fabulous futures, a magnificent new home that they bought for a song. Who says they can't have it all?
2: It's gonna be fun fixing it up, you'll see.

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3: A little care.
0: Do you really buy this house?
4: Yes, it is.
0: A little imagination, and it's gonna be great.
5: Oh!

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1: The children were named after the policemen?
2: They were born in car 54.
3: Your Kawartha time machine.
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0: Gilligan, the minnow's been beached.
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2: You're aboard the time machine.
1: When the storm was over and it was calm, you said we'd be home in no time.
0: It may take longer.
1: How are we going to get home? Look at those holes.
2: Go aboard the oldies.
1: When the passengers wake up and want to get off at the marina, what are you going to tell them?
0: Something.

0: The Kawaka Time Machine remembers.
1: Just remember Clearasil, the all-night medicine treatment when you've got complexion problems. This is a multi-talented man, a songwriter, a humorist, and a fellow who has now one of the biggest sellers in the country, a song called Dang Me. Ladies and gentlemen, let's greet Roger Miller.
2: Hey, Roger. How about dropping the guitar on the stool there and we'll go over here and chat for a second, all right? Come on, make yourself comfortable for a second there. You know, when you and I had a second to talk in the dressing room, I found out more about this man. I knew he had a varied background. How long have you been writing songs?
3: Oh, about 6 years, I guess, something like that.
2: Did you write that one?
3: Uh-huh. Made it up.
2: You obviously have a good sense of humor. You perform as a humorist?
3: Well, kind of both, I guess. I'm funny, but looks ain't everything. You know, it's that kind of a thing.
2: I've seen you bother Johnny Carson every now and again. You make funny sounds. Is this something new?
3: Yeah, it's just, I just discovered about a year or so ago I could make some of them, you know. So I started developing.
2: This is an old hobby of mine. This, incidentally, is a successful songwriter who is not only a performer and a humorist on his own. Can you do the telephone thing without great strain? I know you got a cold, but could you do it?
3: We can try it. I've got a telephone infection today. I do. It's ringing.
4: Hello?
3: Hello, ABC, are you doing everything good today? I said, they hung up on me.
2: Roger, if you had a choice, and I suppose it's like all talented people, would you prefer to be a humorist, a songwriter, a recording artist, sound maker?
3: Yeah.
2: If you could only do one thing.
3: Well, I just want to be an entertainer. I don't know. I'd rather be just a singer, performer.
2: If you have a chance, you've got to get a chance to see this fellow when he travels around. You have an album coming out, don't you? Is it out now?
3: They pulled Dang Me out of the album. It was in there.
2: The album is called?
3: Roger and Out.
2: All right. Roger, we'll send you to the autograph table if we may.
3: Thank you very much.
2: Nice to have you with us. Roger Miller, ladies and gentlemen. We'll join you at the autograph table. We'll be back in just a moment. We should have profited.
0: Ride the time machine at your Kawartha.
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1: What?
0: I love you.
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0: Oh, yes. It was so beautiful.

Steely Dan comprised primarily of two people. The late Walter Becker on guitar, we lost him several years ago, and Donald Fagen making up this group and going backwards from 1981, gave us Time Out of Mind, Hey 19. That's the roller skating song, if you recall. Josie and Peg, both in 78. Ricky, Don't Lose That Number, back in 74. And Reeling in the Years, 1973. But their very first. Even if you don't even include the song FM, title track from the soundtrack, Do It Again. Their very first release from back in March of 73 got as high as 7. And the mantra, get back, Jack, do it again. Steely Dan, the Time Machine.

0: Yes. One, two. Hope everything's all right there.
1: Sock, pop, Studebaker, Pepsi, please.
0: All right.
1: Do you remember the...
2: Time for another country classic.
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0: And now, Time Machine.
1: Looks like we didn't want to play another game. We're all getting pretty tired, and I think we had a good rest the last couple of days, and we realized that anything could happen in the seventh game, and we didn't want to take that chance.
2: Pretty happy.
1: Real happy, real happy.
2: That second period, Chivas was unreal in the goal.
3: No, I had lucky breaks, a couple of breaks. I guess good clean living, right? Good clean living got me there.
2: Was it like winning the Derby?
3: Well, yeah, this is much more important right now.
2: This is almost a bigger one than 1971. You guys really wanted this one.
3: Yeah, we really wanted it. It was too bad we couldn't win in Boston, you know, for all the people in Boston, but we take it here. We've been a road club all year. I think we set a record this year for most road victories, and we did it. Hold it for me. We only lost one game here all year. That amazes me, really. Great road team. I'm so happy. I can't talk anyway. I'm talking in riddles.
2: Victory is sweet, huh?
3: It sure is. That's for sure.
2: Go ahead. Have a beer.
3: Thank you.
0: Time Machine.

0: the lift box.
1: Oh, you're welcome, Thumb Lift.
0: Let's see if I have my market list. Oh, yes, here it is.
1: Okay, I'll see you tonight about 7:30, okay?
0: Okay, Barney.
2: Don't do that.
0: Why? What's wrong?
1: Well,
0: folks know about you and me.
1: Well, yeah, but you just don't come out and kiss a deputy on the jaw right out on the street.
0: Barney, why not?
1: Well, because.
0: I'm sorry.
1: Well, that's all right. It's just as in my position, like. Hey, excuse me, Thelma Lou. Looks like I got to take care of a little parking violation. I'll see you later.
0: Bye.
1: I'm sorry, miss. This is a restricted parking area.
3: Oh, I'm sorry. Officer, I'm new in town and I didn't realize I was doing anything wrong.
1: Well,
3: I wanted some directions and I thought maybe you'd help. Officer.
1: Well, certainly, ma'am.
3: Well, I was just trying to find my way to the post office.
4: The post office? Well, the post office is, why don't you just get in your car and I'll get in my car? And then you follow me, and I'll take you there.
3: Thank you.
1: You can just sit right in here, and I'll open the door for you. Just get right in the seat.
3: Thank you.
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6: Here's the latest weather forecast for Peterborough and the Kawartha Lakes for the next 7 days from the Kawartha Time Machine. A pleasant start to the week with a mix of sun and cloud after the chance of an early morning shower. It will become warmer and less humid through the day with a high near 26 Celsius. Overnight, expect mainly clear skies with a low of 12. For back to work tomorrow, after the long weekend, another beautiful summer day with plenty of sunshine

making for another warm day. The afternoon high reaches 27, while the overnight low settles near 15. For Thursday, clouds increase as humidity returns. There is a chance of a couple of showers during the day, with a high of 26, but it will feel warmer. Expect a mild night with a low of 15. Friday brings a blend of sun and cloud with comfortable summer temperatures. The daytime high will be around 25, followed by an overnight low of 15. For Saturday, there is a chance of a morning thunderstorm before skies become partly sunny and humid. The afternoon high reaches 27, with an overnight low of 15. And Sunday, the week wraps up under mostly cloudy skies with warm, humid conditions. The high climbs to 28, and the overnight temperature holds near 17. And that's your weather from the Kawartha Time Machine. Enjoy your holiday Monday.

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0: And now, Time Machine.
1: The conditions were met, and on July 11th, 1972, the match began.
2: Game one's an amazing game. Bobby plays a move that club players know not to play. He takes a pawn with his bishop. A rook pawn allows his bishop to be trapped.
1: The mistake cost Bobby the first game.
3: Oh, I think he blundered, you know. I think that's pretty clear, you know. I think he was disturbed by some TV towers, you know, who were hanging over him there, you know. I think the second half of this match, there was much more of a fight somehow, you know. Because Basky had, you know, he had regained his composure, he had also regained his self-confidence, you know.
1: But game 11 would be Spassky's last victory. After seven consecutive draws, Bobby was on the verge of winning the title. Midway through the 21st game, Spassky conceded. The world championship belonged to Fischer.
4: What does it feel like after 20 years to suddenly become the world champion?
5: Feels pretty good.
6: I can't say I was actually crying, but I was misting up. I felt extremely proud that Bobby finally made it, and he was an American, and he had defeated the Soviets.
7: Coming from behind against great odds, against the Soviet machine, it was a wonderful moment.
1: Next up, Fischer stuns the chess world.
2: Fischer just disappeared. No speeches, no giving autographs, and it was to foreshadow what he was going to do for the rest of his life.
7: He stopped playing. He disappeared.

Here's the latest weather forecast for Peterborough and the Kawartha Lakes for the next 7 days from the Kawartha Time Machine. A pleasant start to the week with a mix of sun and cloud after the chance of an early morning shower. It will become warmer and less humid through the day with a high near 26 Celsius. Overnight, expect mainly clear skies with a low of 12. For back to work tomorrow, after the long weekend, another beautiful summer day with plenty of sunshine and a high of 26. The evening stays comfortable and clear with an overnight low of 12. Wednesday offers a mix of sun and cloud, making for another warm day. The afternoon high reaches 27, while the overnight low settles near 15. For Thursday, clouds increase as humidity returns. There is a chance of a couple of showers during the day, with a high of 26, but it will feel warmer. Expect a mild night with a low of 15. Friday brings a blend of sun and cloud with comfortable summer temperatures. The daytime high will be around 25, followed by an overnight low of 15. For Saturday, there is a chance of a morning thunderstorm before skies become partly sunny and humid. The afternoon high reaches 27, with an overnight low of 15. And Sunday, the week wraps up under mostly cloudy skies with warm, humid conditions. The high climbs to 28, and the overnight temperature holds near 17. And that's your weather from the Kawartha Time Machine. Enjoy your holiday Monday.

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1: Stop! Look! He's gunning for trouble. 007. It spells Bond. He's the idol of every woman.
2: Who are you?
3: Bond. James Bond.
1: The envy of every man. The nemesis of the treacherous Mr. Goldfinger.
4: Goldfinger!
1: Goldfinger, a triumph in thrill-making cinema entertainment.
5: My name is Pussy Galore.
3: Isn't it customary to grant the condemned man his last request?
5: You've asked for this.
1: Come and purr over Honor Blackman as Pussy Galore. The female who is all feline. Also starring Gert Frober as Goldfinger. International cheat. International menace.
6: Gentlemen!
7: Goldfinger, why weren't we told the New York and the West Coast were in on this?
6: Goldfinger, I made a delivery. Where is my money?
7: And you owe me $1 million.
1: Goldfinger, the man with a finger in every pie. His goal? Fort Knox, the world's biggest bank. His enemy, 007, the world's wiliest, toughest gentleman agent with a license to kill. 007, mixing business with girls and thrills. Girls and fun. Girls and danger. The hotter the danger, the cooler he takes it.
3: I think you've made your point, Goldfinger. Thank you for the demonstration. Choose your next witticism carefully, Mr. Bond. It may be your last. Do you expect me to talk?
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1: Our teens were at White Sox Park for a radio station promotion called Anti-Disco. Between games at tonight's doubleheader, a local disc jockey blew up disco records in center field, and a crowd responded by rushing the field. Police moved in, and it took them a considerable amount of time. A bonfire had been built in the middle of center field. Police tried to clear the unruly crowd, pushed them out, finally got them off the field, although, again, it took a long time. Perhaps some arrests, it's hard to tell. Some people appear to be taken into custody. We don't know the exact nature of everything that's gone on out there so far, but News Center 5 staffer Mike Pumo is out there at Comiskey Park, and we have him on the phone right now. Mike?
2: Hello. Jim.
3: Yes, what's the current situation?
2: They just canceled the second game.
3: They canceled the second game
2: because the field is unplayable, as determined by the umpires.
3: Also, would they have run into a problem with the fact that they had such a long delay because of this?
2: Yeah, there's a 1 a.m. curfew.
0: Time Machine.

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0: matter what shape your stomach's in, when it gets out of shape, take Alka-Seltzer. 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
2: Time Machine. This is The Way We Were, and remembering the 1954 Man Cup Series between the Victoria Shamrocks and the Peterborough Trailermen, played at Peterborough in 1954. The local team was ahead in the series 3-1 and poised to take the series and their fourth Man Cup in a row at home. A four-peat had never been done before, until the Peterborough Lakers became the second team to four-peat consecutively in 2022. Moon Wooten was in goal in that game in 1954, the year before Chex TV signed on the air. And here's the official newsreel of Game 5, the final game from the archives.
3: History about to be made in box lacrosse, the modern version of what has been called for decades Canada's national game. The visiting Victoria Shamrocks, champions of the West, face an uphill battle as they go into what turns out to be the final game for the Man Cup and the Canadian Senior Lacrosse Championship. The Peterborough Trailermen lead the best of seven series 3-1 as the hard-fought contest swings into action. A nifty scoring play. The Trailermen, champions of Eastern Canada, have only to win the game to set a record, 4 Canadian lacrosse championships in a row. It isn't till the third quarter, though, that Peterborough's 4th straight championship comes in sight. The Trailermen surge ahead from a 2-all halftime tie to go on to win convincingly by a 10-3 margin. And it's all over. The Eastern Canada winners retain the championship and accept congratulations from the West. Man Cup, presented by James McLeod, president of the Canadian Association, to happy Peterborough coach Bobby Thorpe, and the plaudits of the crowd to the series hero, goalie Moon Wooten.
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5: Here's the latest weather forecast for Peterborough and the Kawartha Lakes for the next 7 days from the Kawartha Time Machine. A pleasant start to the week with a mix of sun and cloud after the chance of an early morning shower. It will become warmer and less humid through the day, with a high near 26 Celsius. Overnight, expect mainly clear skies with a low of 12. For back to work tomorrow, after the long weekend, another beautiful summer day with plenty of sunshine and a high of 26. The evening stays comfortable and clear with an overnight low of 12. Wednesday offers a mix of sun and cloud, making for another warm day. The afternoon high reaches 27, while the overnight low settles near 15. For Thursday, clouds increase as humidity returns. There is a chance of a couple of showers during the day, with a high of 26, but it will feel warmer. Expect a mild night with a low of 15. Friday brings a blend of sun and cloud with comfortable summer temperatures. The daytime high will be around 25, followed by an overnight low of 15. For Saturday, there is a chance of a morning thunderstorm before skies become partly sunny and humid. The afternoon high reaches 27, with an overnight low of 15. And Sunday, the week wraps up under mostly cloudy skies with warm, humid conditions. The high climbs to 28, and the overnight temperature holds near 17. And that's your weather from the Kawartha Time Machine. Enjoy your holiday Monday.

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1: Finally, on the lighter side, in June of this year, Toronto could finally and officially lay claim to the tallest freestanding structure in the world. After years of planning and construction, the CN Tower became a reality. The height, 1,815 feet, 5 inches, recorded and entered in the Guinness Book of World Records. The tower became an instant tourist attraction. But to the communications industry, it was much more. All radio and television stations in Metro now had a new broadcast home. They began transmitting a new, powerful signal from the CN Tower. Susan Hughes took a trip to the top on opening day.
2: The CN Tower features the world's longest concrete staircase, the world's highest elevator ride, and one of the fastest rides, 1,200 feet per minute. The view from the tower is magnificent, and it's likely to become one of the world's main tourist attractions. For those a bit queasy with heights, it may be the tallest, but experts from many countries agree that it is entirely safe. Another attraction of the tower is the dining room, and many reports have indicated that it's booked solid for 3 years. George Lang, the manager of marketing and administration, says this is just not true.
3: Well, first of all, Susan, they're only taking reservations for the first 3 months, and I can assure your viewers that they can get a reservation very close to opening date on July the 10th. Maybe not on weekends, but certainly during the week.
2: And what about prices? That's another controversial thing. People think that it's very expensive to eat up in the dining lounge.
3: That's something we'd like to correct also. The menu indicates that they can get a full course dinner for $8. So it's not going to be the most expensive restaurant in Toronto by a long way.
2: Unlike the Montreal Olympics construction, the CN Tower went up with very few problems. Mr. Lang attributes this to the pride and cooperation of all those working on the building. George Woodcock can vouch for that feeling of pride. Mr. Woodcock is from Innisfil Township, and he has been working at the tower for about 2.5 months.
4: All the workmen around here are tremendous. No problems at all.
2: You didn't run into any problems at all?
4: None at all. Cooperation is terrific.
2: Now, have you been up the tower?
4: Yes, I've been as far as the pod. I worked up on the blue room up by the restaurant. But we're going up higher still.
2: You are?
4: Oh, yeah, we got more work to do up there.
2: How do you like being up that high?
4: I think it's wonderful.
2: Do you? I don't. I was leery of the trip up, but after that initial feeling of falling off the top of the CN Tower, I began to enjoy the view and was certainly glad I went. However, I felt somewhat safer on the trip down. It felt good to have my feet firmly planted on the good old earth. Susan Hughes at the CN Tower for CKVR News.
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3: Help! I need somebody! Help! Not just anybody! Help! You know I need someone!
4: 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Now this is the famous Beatles.
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1: You know what the news is. In a minute, you're going to hear the rest of the story.
2: Blue Hawaii. With Elvis as your personal guide to America's exotic Eden, our Polynesian paradise. Elvis brings you the vacation of your life in his first big musical since the sensational G.I. Blues.
3: It worked. She's jealous.
2: As he hits the beach with the most luscious armful of delight on the islands.
3: Don't you like it?
4: Oh, I love it. And I thank you for thinking of me.
3: Oh, I wasn't thinking of you. I was thinking of me.
2: Yes, the most gorgeous wahinis on Waikiki are taking lessons from Elvis when he gets a job guiding gals with more than scenery on their minds.
3: I don't rob cradles.
4: Did you ever see anything like this in a cradle?
1: Now, the rest of the story. In 79, it was the hottest sex manual ever written. And it hit the stands. And it shocked a few. But it did not rock the nation. For in many ways, the United States lost its illusions through the 70s. So by the time the book was available to the public and the public was prepared for Plain Facts, that was the name of this sex manual, Plain Facts, never before had such a frank and detailed discussion of sexual matters appeared in print, for indeed these of a century past. The book was written, first appeared in 18, and this is the rest of the story. You know, it all began once upon a honeymoon, the honeymoon of Dr. John Harvey and his bride Ella. In fact, John and Ella actually spent their honeymoon in New England writing a 504-page sex manual, an in-depth discourse on human sex and sexuality, years before Sigmund Freud would even approach the subject. In the book's preface, Dr. John wrote, "It is hoped that the reader will bear in mind that the language of science is always chaste in itself, that it's only through a corrupt imagination that it becomes vested with impurity." And that expressed, the bride and groom proceeded to inform their readers, as few non-physicians ever had. And one of the big reasons this publication was widely accepted was that for all of its frankness, it fervently parroted the mores of its era. Give you an example. Illicit intercourse is a loathsome ulcer eating at the heart of civilization. Here's another quote. "Though a man may never have committed an overt act of unchastity, if he cannot pass a handsome female on the street without in imagination approaching the secrets of her person, he is as truly unchaste as the veriest debauchee." Too much sex, says Dr. John, even for married couples, will precipitate absolute physical ruin. And vigorous physical exercise is recommended for those moments of weakness when unchaste ideas intrude. Plain Facts. Apparently an instant success. Sold well for many years. Plain Facts. Perhaps a significant footnote that throughout their long and otherwise prosperous marriage, John and Ella had no children of their own. They did, however, manage to rear and educate 42 orphans. 42 orphans. And one thing more. John, the medical doctor, who tried to make the world's most whispered subject as acceptable as motherhood and apple pie, he later did something with his brother that made them both world famous. He co-invented cornflakes. That's right. The respected Michigan physician who spent his honeymoon writing a sex manual was Dr. John Harvey Kellogg. And now you know the rest of the story.
5: Here's the latest weather forecast for Peterborough and the Kawartha Lakes for the next 7 days from the Kawartha Time Machine. A pleasant start to the week with a mix of sun and cloud after the chance of an early morning shower. It will become warmer and less humid through the day, with a high near 26 Celsius. Overnight, expect mainly clear skies with a low of 12. For back to work tomorrow, after the long weekend, another beautiful summer day with plenty of sunshine and a high of 26. The evening stays comfortable and clear with an overnight low of 12. Wednesday offers a mix of sun and cloud, making for another warm day. The afternoon high reaches 27, while the overnight low settles near 15. For Thursday, clouds increase as humidity returns. There is a chance of a couple of showers during the day, with a high of 26, but it will feel warmer. Expect a mild night with a low of 15. Friday brings a blend of sun and cloud with comfortable summer temperatures. The daytime high will be around 25, followed by an overnight low of 15. For Saturday, there is a chance of a morning thunderstorm before skies become partly sunny and humid. The afternoon high reaches 27, with an overnight low of 15. And Sunday, the week wraps up under mostly cloudy skies with warm, humid conditions. The high climbs to 28, and the overnight temperature holds near 17. And that's your weather from the Kawartha Time Machine. Enjoy your holiday Monday.

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1: You can probably remember when superficial features used to be added to the basic shape of a car in an attempt to suggest a feeling of movement, such as this radiator ornament, for instance. Now, in the 1955 Ford, the feeling of motion has been built right into the basic shape of the car itself. Let me show you specifically what I mean. Notice how the line of the car flows from front to rear in an almost imperceptible curve, and how the front fenders, the reach of the visored headlights, and the drawn-out taillights extend this smooth, unbroken line. The lowered hood and the sweep of the all-round windshield blend into this line perfectly, adding to the lively feeling of motion in the overall appearance of this car. Now, when the design of a car expresses its function forcefully and imaginatively, of course, we derive more pleasure from owning and using it.
2: The imaginative styling of the 1955 Ford is also evident in Ford's exciting new use of chrome and stainless steel trim, in Ford's fresh new colors and smart modern interiors. 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

0: And now, Time Machine.
1: At Detroit's Olympia Stadium, the Chicago Blackhawks have their first chance in 23 years at the hockey title. And with the score tied in the second period, they go to work on the Detroit Red Wings. They see the gleam of the Stanley Cup. Ab McDonald slopes down the ice, and his score puts Chicago ahead. Third period is hardly underway when Eric Nesterenko rams in the third Chicago goal. Leading 3-1, the Hawks display some cocky play, breaking up Red Wing attacks at will. Chicago is dominating the ice with the aim of ending the long drought without the title. Then, for a little insurance, Jack Evans breaks through to score. Before it's all over, Ken Wareham makes another breakaway down the middle and makes it 5-1. That's all, and the Hawks pour onto the ice for the sweet taste of their first victory celebration in 23 years. There's a new landmark to be seen in Chicago. The Stanley Cup.
2: Time Machine.

0: just a dream. The Kawatha Time Machine remembers.
1: You're a pretty fancy performer, ain't you, kid?
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3: Now he crowns his meteoric rise to fame with a fiery burst of dramatic power as hard-loving, hard-hitting Danny Fisher, who sang his way up from the gutters of lusty, brawling New Orleans.
4: I would never treat you badly, like a castaway broken toy. Love a doll, I love you madly, let me be your lover boy.
2: I've stacked chairs and bottles and swept the floor up of every joint on Bourbon Street. It's gotten so I look longer at a dame with clothes on and one without.
5: I'm not a hoodlum,
2: but I am a hustler. I've had to be for a very simple reason.

0: There were to be many women in Danny's young life, but only two who really counted. Nellie, who knew too little about love.
1: I've never been to a place like this before. But I want to see you again. Is this the way?
0: Ronnie, who knew too much.
2: Ronnie, what are you doing here with this man? How'd you get into this?
1: How do you get out?
0: Fighting for the upper hand, the devil-driven temper that was his pathway to destruction.
3: Get out of here, Ronnie!

0: 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You related to the Porpoise family, maybe?
1: Toward the time machine.
2: I'm a limpet. 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
1: Online!
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4: Working
3: but there's just one thing, you see. We never, ever do nothing nice and easy. We always do it nice and rough. But we're going to take the beginning of this song and do it easy. But then we're going to do the finish rough. It's the way we do Proud Mary.
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1: You've got to come back with me.
2: Time Machine. The Way We Were remembers Al Kingdon at CKPT. Kingdon is currently retired, but nonetheless involved in Durham Broadcasting, the owners of Pete 99.7, and thus he's come full circle, if you will, as he worked at the former CKPT as a young man in the 1960s, along with, among others, George Franks, before Franks made the jump to Checks. Here's Al talking about his tenure at CKPT for a documentary put together by Your TV and Jeff Hewitson several years ago about Al's tenure at 1420 and how it ended. From the archives.
3: I decided, as the evening guy and the music director at CKPT in Peterborough, that I was going to put my own show on the air. I was going to call it the Water Street Subway. And I put it on the air from 10 to midnight. And what I think to mention it to my program director, it just didn't occur to me. The show had been on the air for about a month, and he called me into his office one day, and he said to me, what's the show you're doing, Water Street Subway? So I explained it to him, and he said, well, don't you think you should have mentioned it to me at least? And I said, well, it's my show. And he had the nerve to believe it was his show and his radio station. So guess who got fired? And that was the end of my 2 years at CKPT in Peterborough. But it was a wonderful time. That's really how it worked. The evening guy pretty much programmed his own radio show. Just tell the program director about it, that's all.
4: Actually, Al Kingdon was a big influence on me with his radio show and turning me on to different things. And I thought Al had done really well, and that he did so well that they actually sent him off and gave him a promotion.
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5: Here's the latest weather forecast for Peterborough and the Kawartha Lakes for the next 7 days from the Kawartha Time Machine. A pleasant start to the week with a mix of sun and cloud after the chance of an early morning shower. It will become warmer and less humid through the day, with a high near 26 Celsius. Overnight, expect mainly clear skies with a low of 12. For back to work tomorrow, after the long weekend, another beautiful summer day with plenty of sunshine and a high of 26. The evening stays comfortable and clear with an overnight low of 12. Wednesday offers a mix of sun and cloud, making for another warm day. The afternoon high reaches 27, while the overnight low settles near 15. For Thursday, clouds increase as humidity returns. There is a chance of a couple of showers during the day, with a high of 26, but it will feel warmer. Expect a mild night with a low of 15. Friday brings a blend of sun and cloud with comfortable summer temperatures. The daytime high will be around 25, followed by an overnight low of 15. For Saturday, there is a chance of a morning thunderstorm before skies become partly sunny and humid. The afternoon high reaches 27, with an overnight low of 15. And Sunday, the week wraps up under mostly cloudy skies with warm, humid conditions. The high climbs to 28, and the overnight temperature holds near 17. And that's your weather from the Kawartha Time Machine. Enjoy your holiday Monday.

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1: Starter makes the decision. And he charged two false starts to Linford Christie, the defending Olympic champion. So now, lane two is empty. It's Marsh, Bolden, Mitchell, Fredericks, Bailey, Hesenwin, Green. How unsettling will the three false starts be to the remaining seven runners?
2: Line, and clearly, unlike the women's final, Donovan Bailey of Canada is the Olympic champion. And at that time on the scoreboard clock of 9.84 holds, it is a world record as well as a gold medal.
3: Time Machine.

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2: 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The word for Oliver is more. More honors.
3: You got a bigger pocket for two.
2: More Academy Awards. The best picture of the year. Winner of 6 Academy Awards. O for Oscar. O for Oliver. The prize-winning stage hit, Transform, into the best picture of the year. Highlighting a name that spells rich laughter.
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7: Have you ever heard the sound a chicken makes when they're ringing off its neck? Can't say I have, rather. They squawks, Fagin. 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
2: That round bounder, Mr. Bumble.
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1: While most technology in the late 1800s was developed by Americans, the radio was pioneered in Italy by a young man named Guglielmo Marconi. His first effort traveled about a mile, and later, he succeeded in sending a signal across the ocean.
2: On December the 12th, 1901, we're in a haphazard receiving station, rigged up by myself at St. John's, Newfoundland. I was able to receive a succession of three clicks corresponding to the three dots of the letter S launched by a Morse key on the other side of the Atlantic Ocean.
3: Time.

0: The Kawatha time machine remembers.
1: Hi, Louise.
2: Oh, hi, Ida.
1: I just came over to say goodbye.
2: Oh, that's so sweet of you, Edith. You know this is the fourth time this morning.
1: Oh, yeah, I know. I guess it's got something to do with... I hate to see you go.
2: I'm going to miss you, Edith. I think I'm even going to miss Archie.
1: You know, I think Archie is going to miss George, too.
2: He will?
1: Oh, yeah. I didn't think Archie would want to give last night's farewell party, but when I asked him, he said, sure, I'd love to say goodbye to George Jefferson.
2: Isn't that interesting? George said the same thing about Archie.
3: Louise, I just... Oh, hi again, Edith.
1: Oh, hi.
3: Haven't you finished packing yet?
2: I'd be finished a lot quicker if you would help me.
3: Why? You're the one that's going to be doing the unpacking. Now, if I was to do the packing, you wouldn't know where anything was. So, actually, I am helping you by not helping.
1: Well, maybe I'm in the way. I'll come back later and say goodbye. Oh, goodbye.

0: But just because you married a human, Samantha,
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0: That's no reason to overdo this grubby little housewife role.
2: Well, you call it whatever you like.
1: Towartha Oldies.
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2: Good morning, Gord. Downtown Peterborough has not recovered from the December 18th Charlotte Street fire, and at this moment, Peterborough firefighters are being assisted by those from surrounding municipalities at another downtown blaze. Around 3:30 this morning, fire was discovered on George Street at the European Delicatessen opposite Peterborough Square. It has spread to a couple of adjoining businesses. We'll have details on this smoky blaze in our commercial sector on the 7 o'clock report.
3: Thank you, Bob. Again, a street closed. George Street from Hunter to King and Charlotte from Water to Aylmer. Those areas are off limits.
4: Time Machine.

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1: And now to present the trophy, your favorite star and mine, Mr. Jimmy Darroch!
2: Thank you, thank you.
3: And I thought he was just a lifeguard. Oh, boy, do I feel like a dope.
4: It's all right, Fred. You deserve some kind of a trophy for this weekend.
2: It gives me great pleasure to award this prize to one of the nicest, warmest, young-at-heart couples I ever knowed, Mr. and Mrs. Flintstone.
3: Oh, shucks. Thanks, boys and girls. And if anybody wants a few pointers... My wife, Mrs. Troy Flintstone, will be glad to give some lessons. And now let's have some pointers on singing from our favorite lifeguard.

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1: He's very gallant. He's a perfect gentleman.
0: This is the fantastic Kawartha Time Machine.
1: A great dancer, and he doesn't make noises.

0: 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I call it a Wayback.
1: It was the year that SlimFast first started selling. And if you look around, you can see what a wonderful job that's done. I should talk. Laverne and Shirley and Happy Days were two of your big TV shows.
2: That's it, I'm going crazy.
1: A gentleman by the name of Harrison Ford said, "May the Force be with you." Or at least I think he was saying Force. Barbara Bach and Valerie Bertinelli were two of the babes of the day. And a British funk pop group named Heatwave would top the charts in 1977 with this.
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1: My name is Jimmy Carter, and I'm running for president. It's been a long time since I said those words the first time. And now I've come here, after seeing our great country, to accept your nomination. ...1976... will not be a year of politics as usual. It can be a year of inspiration and hope. And it will be a year of concern, of quiet and sober reassessment of our nation's character and purpose. A year when voters have already confounded the experts. And I guarantee you that it will be the year when we give the government of this country back to the people of this country.
0: Time machine.

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1: It's the funniest comedy since laughter began. Of a wife who spent the summer away, and a husband who stayed home to play, and play, and play.
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1: With Marilyn Monroe, soaring to new heights as the screen's most lovable laugh-getter.
3: Everything's fine. A married man, air conditioning, champagne and potato chips. It's just a wonderful party.
1: Tom Yule, who created the original role on Broadway. Evelyn Keyes, Sonny Tufts, Robert Strauss.
3: This is what they call classical music, isn't it?
2: Yes.
3: I could tell because there's no vocal.
2: Shh. Don't talk. Let it sweep over you. Relax. Go limp.
3: Like this?
4: I've been married for 7 years. And I'm afraid I'm coming down with what you and Dr. Steichel call the 7-year itch. What am I going to do?
5: If something itches, my dear sir, the natural tendency is to scratch.
4: I scratched last night. There was this young lady.
3: Hi. We forgot about the stairs. Isn't that silly? It was very easy. I just pulled out the nails.
2: Oh.
3: It's perfectly safe. Nobody will ever find out. Well, where shall I sleep?

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1: Leave it to Beaver. Starring Barbara Billingsley, Hugh Beaumont, Tony Dow, and Jerry Mathers as the Beaver.
2: Do you have room in your suitcase for my shoes?
3: Yeah, I guess so. What's the matter with your suitcase?
2: Well, I don't want to jam them in with my dresses.
3: Oh, of course not. Maybe you could wrap them in one of my clean shirts.
4: Hey, you guys are only going to be gone one night. How come we got to have Mrs. Evans come and stay with us?
2: Well, we'll feel better if someone's here.
4: Well, I guess she's okay. If we gotta have a warden.
3: Wally, she's not a warden. She's a very nice woman.
5: Last time she was here, she made me eat peas.
2: Beaver, I thought you liked peas.
5: Well, I do. I just don't like the insides.
4: Hey, Dad, if you're going to Freeport for a business meeting, how come Mom gets to go along?
3: Oh, well, the company likes for the wives to get to know each other.
4: Boy, that sounds dumb.
2: I don't think it's dumb at all.
5: When I get married, I'm not gonna take my wife anywhere. Not even to Disneyland.
2: Beaver, why would you say a thing like that?
5: Well, just because you're married, that doesn't mean you gotta like girls.
6: We're bad ladies.
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3: 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And now I'm back to let you know I can really shake 'em down.

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1: 1957.
2: The Canadians are back to defend hockey's biggest and brightest trophy, this time against the Boston Bruins. Game one of the finals belongs to 35-year-old Rocket Richard, who dominates the scoring with four goals in a 5-1 Montreal victory. The Rocket's first goal ties the game at one. His second is set up by Doug Harvey, who was voted the NHL's outstanding defenseman that year for the third straight time. It's 2-1 Montreal. The Richard brothers, born 15 years apart, click for Montreal's fourth goal against Don Simmons. The pocket rocket to the Rocket, who has his hat trick and the Habs lead 4-1. Then, with less than 3 minutes to play, the Rocket scores his fourth goal. Once again set up by brother Henri, the Rocket gets a standing ovation and the Habs lead the series 1-0. John Béliveau's goal is the only score in game two, and wouldn't you know it, a fan leaps up to block the camera on the play. Montreal grabs a 2-0 series lead. Back in Boston for game three, Moore and Béliveau set up Boom Boom Geoffrion for one of four Montreal goals in the game. The Canadians win again 4-2. Now they're overwhelming favorites to make it two cups in a row. But Boston isn't finished yet. Fleming McKell beats Plante with Larry Regan and Toppizzini drawing assists. McKell adds another goal, an empty netter, and the Bruins win 2-0. The forum for game five, the Canadians hope to wrap up the series, while the Bruins are eager to stretch it out. It's a rough game that often threatens to get out of hand. With Montreal leading 1-0, Doug Harvey passes to Geoffrion. Over to Moore, who dives at the puck and gets it past Simmons. 2-0 Montreal. The Canadians break the game open with three more goals, win 5-1, and celebrate their second straight Stanley Cup triumph.
0: Time Machine.

0: Kawatha Time Machine remembers.
1: This is the 1958 Edsel, the car that presents originality and elegance never seen before in any car at any price, and presents them in 18 different models. 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

0: what's your sign?
1: 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For a little action, sugar. You're the
2: one with the time machine. Well, don't you have an opening line?
3: 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Go with the
4: 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How about later, my place?
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0: The Way We Were remembers Max Headroom, a computer-animated character that was all the rage in 1987, and the character voiced by actor Matt Frewer, who was born in Washington but raised right here in Peterborough, where he attended Lakeville College School. In the summer of 1987, 980 Chex Radio ran a contest with a Three Boys Houseboat Vacation as the grand prize, and we made judicious use of Max Headroom in this piece of audio from 1987. 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

0: civilization where humans run wild in the jungles. And the superior beings are apes.
1: Tribunal has placed you in my custody for final disposition. Do you realize what that means? No. Emasculation, to begin with. Then experimental surgery on the speech centers, on the brain. Then a kind of living death.
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2: 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You need a job. 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

0: And now, Time Machine,
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2: Philadelphia with the puck. Al Hill. Romel Pritchard, a couple of boys from beautiful Vancouver Island. And it's a long way from their mind right now. Daly goes to the puck. Took a hit from Nystrom. 4-4 tie, 7 minutes gone in overtime. Henning. Pass right on the stick of Tonelli. Coming in with Nystrom. Tonelli to Nystrom. He scores! Bob Nystrom scores the goal. The Islanders win the Stanley Cup.
1: Machine.

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1: Just another lot of hitchhikers. That's what they look like to motorists speeding towards Hull. You can't blame the drivers. They're keeping their eyes on the road the way Ernie Marples wants them to. Little do they know they're having their legs pulled. Because these apparent hitchhikers, so blandly ignored, are five of the most famous young men in show business, the Rolling Stones. Some of these motorists will be kicking themselves when they learn they missed the chance of a lifetime of getting to know them. A Hull cinema, whether they arrive on foot or by Rolls-Royce, is the destination of the Rolling Stones. They're giving a show here, so the cinema is the mecca of pop lovers from miles around. The wise ones have queued up for hours. For them, it's the big night of their lives. Fans from the start, at last they're actually going to see the Rolling Stones. The boys give an impromptu press conference. And if the reporters get much out of them, they'll be lucky. The Stones shot up to the stratosphere of fame. Their music heard everywhere, their offbeat appearance known to millions. Here in the flesh, Keith Richard and Brian Jones. And the drummer, Charlie Watts. Brian Jones doing nicely with a girl reporter. Happy to oblige, Mick Jagger, Keith Richard, Brian Jones, Charlie Watts. Doors open at last, a full house. In fact, it could have been filled 10 times over. For hundreds of the fans, it's a new kind of thrill, the live show. The Rolling Stones will be so near, you could almost touch them. Come inside the dressing room. Wherever they go, and you get a lot of traveling in this business, the fan mail follows them around, and it all gets answered. Bill Wyman dressing and reading at the same time. Brian Jones tuning up. A matter of seconds now, and they'll be on stage. And just listen to that audience.
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4: 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Keep pouring, Barney.

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1: You know what the news is. In a minute, you're going to hear the rest of the story.
2: Among our people, we have a word for a warrior with a vision to be just and the courage to be merciful. We call such a man El Cid.
3: From the blood and conflict of medieval Spain came the greatest hero of all time. The beautiful Ximén de Gómez. Theirs was so great a love that the full fury of a cruel fate could not extinguish its passionate fire.
4: You bought your honor with my sorrow.
5: There was no other way for me. The man you chose to love could do only what I did.
4: Why did you come, Rodrigo? Did you think the woman you chose to love could do less than you?
5: But my love won't die.
4: Kill it.
5: You kill it! Tell me you don't love me.
3: Here, amid the pomp and the pageantry of the Spanish court, one man's unswerving loyalty enriched the splendor of chivalry. A man who knew the warmth of happiness and love. And yet before his fearless integrity, even the king was humbled.
6: Do you swear that you had no part by way of design in King Sancho's death?
5: I swear it!
6: If you are forsworn, may you die such a death as your brother did, struck from behind by the hand of a traitor. Say amen.
5: You press me too far, Rodrigo. Say amen.
4: Would you take me with you?
5: Now I have nowhere to take you.
4: I love you, Rodrigo.
1: Now, the rest of the story. In 79, it was the hottest sex manual ever written. And it hit the stands. And it shocked a few. But it did not rock the nation. For in many ways, the United States lost its illusions through the 70s. So by the time the book was available to the public, and the public was prepared for plain facts, that was the name of this sex manual, Plain Facts. Never before had such a frank and detailed discussion of sexual matters appeared in print, for indeed these of a century past. The book was written, first appeared in 18, and this is the rest of the story. You know, it all began once upon a honeymoon, the honeymoon of Dr. John Harvey and his bride Ella. In fact, John and Ella actually spent their honeymoon in New England, writing a 504-page sex manual, an in-depth discourse on human sex and sexuality, years before Sigmund Freud would even approach the subject. In the book's preface, Dr. John wrote, "It is hoped that the reader will bear in mind that the language of science is always chaste in itself, that it's only through a corrupt imagination that it becomes vested with impurity." And that expressed, the bride and groom proceeded to inform their readers, as few non-physicians ever had. And one of the big reasons this publication was widely accepted was that for all of its frankness, it fervently parroted the mores of its era. Give you an example. Illicit intercourse is a loathsome ulcer eating at the heart of civilization. Here's another quote. Though a man may never have committed an overt act of unchastity, if he cannot pass a handsome female on the street without in imagination approaching the secrets of her person, he is as truly unchaste as the veriest debauchee. Too much sex, says Dr. John, even for married couples, will precipitate absolute physical ruin. And vigorous physical exercise is recommended for those moments of weakness when unchaste ideas intrude. Plain Facts. Apparently an instant success. Sold well for many years. plain facts, perhaps a significant footnote, that throughout their long and otherwise prosperous marriage, John and Ella had no children of their own. They did, however, manage to rear and educate 42 orphans. 42 orphans! And one thing more. John, the medical doctor, who tried to make the world's most whispered subject as acceptable as motherhood and apple pie, he later did something with his brother that made them both world famous. He co-invented cornflakes. That's right. The respected Michigan physician who spent his honeymoon writing a sex manual was Dr. John Harvey Kellogg. And now you know the rest of the story.
7: Nostalgia for you.
8: Wow, what's that aftershave you're wearing?
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0: tux off that said they couldn't have your suit ready till about an hour before the dance.
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1: If you roll up the garden hose on the front lawn.
2: Oh, I'll do it, Katie. Hey, Katie, which one of these records do you like best? This one? Or this one? Wait a minute, I'll switch back again.
1: That won't be necessary. I've heard them a few times.
2: What do you think?
1: About what?
2: Well, our whole future depends on it. We have to decide what style the mountains are going to use.
1: The mountains?
2: Yeah, don't you remember our singing group?
3: Mohill and the Mountains.
1: I just didn't remember the name.
2: Oh, well, we switched it today. We're going to wear white fur pants and snowshoes.
3: And be tied together with a rope.
1: Good. Then you won't fall off the stage.
2: I don't think you realize how successful these groups are. Here, look at this.
1: Fans mob latest singing sensations. The Dumplings draw squeals of delight from teenage girls all over the country.
2: And look at the cars they drive around in.
3: And not only that, they're rich and famous.
1: Because they're such good musicians?
3: No, because they have such good managers.
2: Which is what we need.
1: I didn't realize you were ready for a manager.
2: Well, that's the whole secret. None of these groups ever start making money until they have a good manager.
3: You know the kind. They're tough and they yell a lot.
1: Well, why should a good manager yell?
2: You're right. A good manager doesn't have to yell.
3: No?
2: No. Well, she can be...
3: She?
2: Uh-huh. She can be soft and sweet and smart and talented and beautiful.
1: And easily flattered.
2: Well, what do you say, Katie? Will you help us out?
1: Do you mean half the things you said?
2: Well, more than half.
1: Well, if you showed that much confidence, how could I refuse?
2: Oh, boy, that's great.
1: Now, as your new manager, I have your first job for you.
2: I know. Roll up the garden hose. Come on, Roland.
4: Ride the time machine at your Kawartha.
5: You gave him the job.
6: What? He seems to know what he's doing.
5: I think he's a nut.
6: Van Gogh was a nut. He did pretty good work.
5: Rob, he didn't say anything about how much the job will cost.
6: Well, honey, how much are you going to charge us for one room?
5: That's exactly the question you should have asked him.
6: He doesn't look like the kind of a guy who's going to take advantage of it.
5: Bob, I think we ought to get an estimate.
6: You want me to ask him how much he's going to charge?
5: No, I think I'd better do it. You're a pushover for a good sales pitch.
6: I suppose you think you can do it better?
5: I know I can.
7: You want the price now?
5: Well, at least an estimate.
7: Signora, I want you to have a little trust in me because Vito Giotto never cheated anyone before. And I don't think I'm going to start to cheat now. One so lovely, so beautiful, so charming as you.
8: You want me to start tomorrow morning?
5: Yes, that will be fun.

0: was a time machine.
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2: Here are every parent's joys and panics, every girl's fears and hopes, every boy's drives and dreams.
3: That's all right. You think it's such an honor to wear this ring and go find some girl who's willing to pay rent.
4: We're in troubles, Jim. How about that Ricky? She's supposed to be in love with me, and she won't even wear my class ring.
5: She wouldn't? Why not?
6: Look, I've heard of doctors' wives hating the patients.
3: I am not jealous of your friendship with the students. I'm afraid of it. For you and for me. You're gonna get hurt, and I can't stop you.
2: Because they're young, because they're eager to live all life's fun at once.
7: That's my Annie. Now let's take that ride.
2: Are there some things a boy can never forgive his mother?
8: Your name really Harry?
9: Sure, it's Harry. Come here.
7: You think she's so clean, huh? Well, ask her about last year. About us. Me.
3: It just happened.
7: You
3: it didn't
7: got
3: mean
7: luck
3: anything.
7: With your women, McCullough. First your old lady, now her.
10: Because they're young. Because they're young.
2: Destined to be one of the hit songs of the day, Because They're Young, starring Dick Clark in his first dramatic challenge, co-starring Michael Callan, one of Hollywood's bright new young stars, Tuesday Weld, Victoria Shaw, with Warren Berlinger, to whom you warmed in blue denim, Roberta Shore, the lovely girl from The Shaggy Dog, and guest stars James Darren and Duane Eddy and the Rebels. The younger people will never forget it. The people who are young will always remember it.

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3: This is dedicated to the men. Now, you women, listen to this. You men, you know, well, let's say you women, you know, when the men come home late at night, about 2, 3 in the morning, well, not at night, in the morning, and you know, what do they try to do? They try to sneak into the house, isn't that right? They try to be as quiet as possible to get into that house. So what do? They drive up into the driveway with as least noise as possible with that car. Then they open the door real carefully. Stinking door. Then he takes off his shoes and walks across the grass. Gets the keys out, opens the front door. Damn it. Walks into the house, rugs. Up the stairs. Opens the bedroom door. 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Then he tiptoes over to the bed, pulls back the covers, puts one foot in the bed. All of a sudden, the wife sits up. She yells at him, "Where you been?" 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Now, here is the answer, men. The next time you come home late, drive up into the driveway. Don't be squeamish about it. Drive into the driveway. Go right on into the garage, even if the door's closed. Climb out of that car and slam the door. Walk down the sidewalk. Don't walk on the grass. If the dog barks at you, shoot him. Walk on up to that front door. Don't use a key. Pull a doorknob off. Then walk right on into the house. Don't worry about the rugs. Up the stairs. Open the bedroom door. She oiled it. Then go stomping right over there to the bed. Throw out both arms and yell, just shout it at her, you know. "Lover, here I am." You know, 9 times out of 10, that woman will lie there and pretend she's asleep.

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1: You unlock this door with the key of imagination. Beyond it is another dimension. A dimension of sound. A dimension of sight. A dimension of mind. You're moving into a land of both shadow and substance, of things and ideas. You've just crossed over into the Twilight Zone.
2: Captain, on that second morning, Gaines, about your 15th orbit, we lost all contact with you for a period of almost 6 hours. No radar, no contact at all.
3: Something happened. I know you're not going to believe this. I'm not absolutely certain that I believe it myself. There's another dimension. I don't know how it exists or where it exists, but there's another world parallel to ours. The same people, the same places, most of the same chronology of events, except now and then there's something a little bit different.
2: How do you know all this?
3: Because I was there, General. I was there for almost a week.
2: That's impossible. We only lost you for about 6 hours. We had contact with you all the rest of the time.
3: I can't help that, sir. During that 6 hours, I lived out a week.
4: Doing what?
3: Looking at our counterparts, looking at us.
2: Us?
3: Us, as we exist in a parallel world. One that exists alongside, but which we can't see. It's the world I stumbled into. I don't know how. Some kind of space-time continuum, some warpage. But there's a doorway up there somewhere, into it. It exists.
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